0: well for Soros playing in the NHL.
1: Tom, you ready for 84 games of NHL exciting action this season?
0: I am, but also I believe I had the wrong numbers also. It's 21 out of the first 31 are on the road. But still, that's that you want to make sure that you win a lot of those games so you can do some catch-up later on.
1: Amen to that. We'll leave the math to the nerds. We're going to worry about the hockey. Thomas, thank you.
0: Thank you.
1: Tom Reed with the starting goaltenders, Volstead versus Soros. 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Who's that waiting in the wings? Joe O'Donnell? Well, get over here, big boy. He's next. 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

0: State of Hockey and friends, and welcome to Bridgeport Arena here in Nashville, Tennessee, where it gets real tonight. The 2026-2027 regular season is officially underway as tonight the Minnesota Wild take on the Nashville Predators. Glad to have you along. Welcome aboard, friends. Joe O'Donnell and Tom Reed here with you for the 26th season of Minnesota Wild Hockey. It's an 84-game regular season, and it all starts tonight, a standalone road game against a Central Division rival in the Nashville Predators. Tom, welcome aboard, my friend. Great to see you. As always, you've been here for all 26 of the Wild seasons, my friend, and it is great to have you along for another ride. What are your expectations? How excited are you for this year's group?
1: Well, the expectation right now is to win the first game of the season. That gives you a little more confidence as you move along, especially when it's on the road, Joe. And I can assure you that these guys, the veterans especially, they know what it's like to play in that first game. They will have the youngsters tag along with them and hopefully have some good positive vibes coming out of this game here this evening.
0: And how about the Nashville Predators? They've missed the playoffs in back-to-back years, three of the last four seasons. They made a lot of changes this offseason. Nine players brought into the fold, six of them via trade. They have a new GM in Chris McFarland. We all know Andrew Burnett well from his time with the Wild organization. He's their fourth-year head coach. Nashville with some changes trying to get back into the playoffs.
1: Well, that's it. You know, that's what they're trying to do right now. But they need a good start. The one thing, and even talking to Bruno this morning, the fact that they've had slow starts, he says, better be careful of how I say anything because I don't want to be coming here at game number 15 have to clear up my locker. We want to have a good start, and he's put the impetus on the players to really step up here and be ready. And they've got some great talent here that scored a lot of goals.
0: The Predators with nine defensemen on their opening night roster, so three of them are healthy scratches. You know, according to Andrew Burnett, nobody really jumped up and kind of took the final spot. So they're starting with a lot of extra D-men on the roster to begin this season. We'll see how that pans out for them. And to Tom's point, last year, the Predators 4-6-2 in October. If you remember a year ago, Minnesota, very poor October to say the least. 3-6-3 last year. They dug their way out of it, eventually got to the postseason for the 15th time in franchise history, and then got out of the first round, beating the Dallas Stars in six games before falling to the Colorado Avalanche. Again, the Wild last year, 46 wins and 104 points. Nashville missed the postseason with 38 wins and 86 points. So each team didn't have a good October a year ago. It cost the Preds. The Wild were able to recover and get into the Stanley Cup playoffs. So we have the opening faceoff from Nashville after this. It's the season opener, the Wild and the Preds, first of four meetings on the year. 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

0: Joe, when you have players coming to a team for the first time, I mean, the energy is there. You wonder how they're going to respond to it. And so often, because they're getting a chance to play together, the three Russians, I think it's a big plus for them.
1: It'll be Matt Boldy with Jules Eriksson-Ek and Blake Coleman. Mentioned Kaprizov with Shabanov and Yurov. This line on the ice now for Minnesota. Ryan Hartman, Bobby Brinkin, Yakov Trenyan. Trenyan, the former Predator. Same for Hartman. And, of course, Trenyan led the NHL in hits a season ago. Nashville in business through the neutral zone, a three-on-three. A drop pass allows a wrist shot by Marchessault to come cleanly towards Volstead, but he missed high and wide. Predators back on it. The weave one of the point. It gets away, though, from Nick Hague, who started to cross the blue line there. And so Nashville has to turn and chase. Both teams again change on the fly. McCarron and the Foligno brothers now this line for Minnesota. And with a little backhander was Reed Schaefer. That was going wide. Now at the point, Josi a drive, and that's tipped into the netting. So some shot attempts early for the Predators, but nothing so far to the net of Volstead. And we'll have a faceoff to his left here early in the first.
0: Yeah, neither team wants to give up that first goal. They want to score to give them that confidence. At the same time, you've got to sit back a little bit and make sure that you are prepared once you step on the ice. You know what your role is. Everyone has a job to do out there. If someone falters, it's going to lead to a disaster for that team. So Minnesota's got to make sure that, and the Predators also, they're doing what the coaches want them to do.
1: Mentioned the Predators during our scene setter. Nine players brought in this offseason. First-year GM Chris McFarland hired from the Avalanche organization on June the 2nd. He made six trades, three free agent signings, and claimed a player on waivers in September. Really shaking up this Nashville roster, icing here on Minnesota with 17-17 to go in the first and no score.
0: Well, all season long, we're rewarding you for listening for our games here on the Minnesota Wild Audio Network. 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
1: Predators 15-11-1 in season openers. 11-5-1 when they open the year at home. Minnesota 14-9-2 in season opening games. 4-7-1 when their first game of a campaign is on the road. But remember last year, a 5-0 win in St. Louis. A couple of goals from Ryan Hartman and a shutout win for Philip Gustafson against the Blues to begin last season. We have a penalty call here. It's on the captain, Jared Spurgeon, who got tangled up with Reed Schaefer along the boards. And the Preds will get the opening power play of this contest.
2: Minnesota penalty number 46, 2 minutes holding.
0: Well, the captain who does not draw a lot of penalties gets his first penalty of the year. And if he gets, you know, four or five penalties a year, that's something for him. But he draws it in the first game here right now. Of course, he's replacing Brock Faber with Hughes out there trying to make some good things happen. He's a right-handed shot. But the faceoff will be deep in the Minnesota zone right now. That penalty coming at 3 minutes and 5 seconds of the scoreless first period.
1: I mentioned the Wild forward lines and how they look to Tom's point with no Brock Faber. Suffering that fractured skull in the last preseason game. Big skates to fill. Faber 25 minutes, 1 second in his career in the regular season, average time on ice. And had 15 goals a year ago, of course. Predators have it in the offensive zone. Josi loads, fires, chest save by Volstead, and he swallows up that blast for the Preds' captain, Roman Josi.
0: Then you look at Minnesota last year in the power play. You know, the special teams have not been kind to Minnesota over these, especially on the penalty kill. And right now, Minnesota's trying to kill this one off. It's still 140 to go here. Last year, the penalty kill for Minnesota, they ranked overall, they were 16th at 79.8%. So we'll see where it goes here right now, and hopefully they can make some good things happen.
1: Off the draw, Josi to Stamkos, back to Josi. The Wild, the Predators, and the Dallas Stars, the only three teams last year with a set of teammates to score 40 or more. Great save by Volstead on a chance by Stamkos at the back post. That was a splendid stop, and he keeps the game scoreless on a backdoor feed on the Preds' power play.
0: Yeah, he did a great job pushing off of that left foot of skate of his and gets right to the right side to get the piece of that puck that otherwise it was going to be in the net.
1: Predators re-attack. Would stand at the Wild blue line, forces the Preds to regroup things. As Tom mentioned, 16th on the PK a year ago were the Wild. The Predators' power play last season finished at 23.1%, 11th best. That 23.1%, second highest in Nashville Predators team history. And this is our first official look at the Wild PK, which we expect to be more aggressive. John Hines saying that the players will have less reads this

0: seven power play goals that made the difference in this hockey game. They have that lead by two right now. Minnesota, seven shots on net so far. Two goals and seven shots, Joe. Pretty good shooting percentage. So it's working for Minnesota right now. They got to keep the ball rolling right now and make sure they don't allow the Preds to get back into this by taking a giving up a sloppy goal or on a penalty, a bad penalty. So we'll see where it goes right now. And the guys in white, the visitors, having a good time so far, but there's lots of game left.
1: Got to feel good for Jesper Volstead to be staked to an early lead here in Nashville. Preds in the preseason went 1-3-0, scored 9, allowed 16. And Andrew Burnett was pretty candid, I thought, this morning, Tom, when he met with the media, talking about how he's kind of expecting it to take some time for his group. They don't have that, you know, most teams will tell you, they don't have the luxury of kind of waiting around, but a lot of changes to the roster in a shorter preseason, shorter training camp. Not a lot of chemistry maybe with the forward yet. And as we mentioned earlier, he was kind of honest that the defense group, nobody really stepped up there and took that last spot or two. And so they've got 9 defensemen on their roster to start the year. You don't see that often.
0: No, you certainly don't. And the fact is that he told the defensemen there's spots open available, but no one really stepped forward to grab one of those spots.
1: We know Yossi cemented Ryan Ufko, the youngster playing with the all-world blue liner Roman Yossi, Brady Shane, Nick Perbix, Nick Hagan, Adam Wilsby are their 5-6 pair, but they have Ilya Labushkin, who they acquired. He's a healthy scratch tonight. They have Will Trudeau, a youngster, healthy scratch tonight. There's a draw here after the icing call back in the Minnesota defensive zone. And Jack Eshon out of Savage, Minnesota, who played against the Wild last year in the second round of the playoffs with the Colorado Avalanche. He was another addition. And Eshon is a healthy scratch as well for Nashville. Damon Hunt steals a puck at his own blue line, fights his way out the center where Ryan O'Reilly nearly came up with it. Comes back to Hunt, slipped along for Bogosian, an old head man for Bobby Brink, who hits the red line and flings it in over the right shoulder of Saros. Predators are back. Ufko, a pass, knocked down. Brink able to steal it. Brink attacking left circle, looking for help. Late trailer, Trenyan a shot. They score! Trenyan's wrister with Hartman camped out in front. Able to get past Saros. It's 3-0 Minnesota.
0: Well, good passing once again. Bobby Brink right at the middle of that as well, making that pass over there. And it's going to be Trenyan's going to get credit for that goal. Minnesota with a 3-0 lead here right now. The guys on that Nashville bench, look at them, Joe. They're just sitting there. You can see there's no life to that bench at all right now. You're down 3-0 in your own building in your first game of the season. You got to feel bad. Right now, 15:05 is the time of that penalty, giving Minnesota 3 goals and 9 shots. At what point do you say, hey, do we change goaltenders or not?
1: Well, Hartman was in the kitchen of Saros. We'll see if the Preds want a challenge. It was close, and they will not. Let's see. They are going to challenge for goalie interference.
2: Nashville is challenging to determine if there was goaltender interference prior to the goal.
1: So Ufko, a little careless, Tom, goes off the glass. Great play by Brink just inside the offensive blue line to glove it, put it down, and then he attacked. But when he did so, he was smart enough to go, I got to have some help here somewhere. He found Trenyan, the trailer, wide open. He got off a quick shot, and it hit Hartman and went in, I think. But was he in the goal crease? Did he allow Saros to do his job?
0: Well, that's going to be the question. Of course, it'll be reviewed in Toronto as well as here locally, and determine whether or not there was goalie interference. We're going to find out.
1: I mean, it's exactly what you want to see from Ryan Hartman, putting his skates right at the top of the blue paint. He really didn't bump Saros much, and again, the call on the ice was a good goal. So Hartman has spent parts of 2 seasons with the Preds. We'll have to wait to see if, for the second straight year, he's buried one on opening night.
0: And they're trying to see if there's any type of body contact with the goaltender. I haven't seen anything yet.
1: Still a little bit more on Bobby Brink. Yep. He was scratched the last 5 games of the Stanley Cup playoffs for Minnesota. Played in 4 games in the first round. Had 15 goals last year between Philadelphia and the Wild after the trade. He had a couple of goals that tacked on to that eventual total of 15, but you know, when you talk with the Wild brass, they liked his camp, they liked his preseason, and they think there's more there offensively from Bobby Brink. And here is the call. We'll see if the Hartman goal stands.
2: After review, there was goaltender interference on the play, therefore you have no goal.
1: Well, risky move by the Predators coaching staff, but they get it right. And it remains 2-0 Minnesota. Time of this at 15:05 of the first.
0: Yeah, that's a big plus for Nashville right now. Down 2-0 already. Was it going to be 3? Well, apparently the goaltender interference by number 38 of Minnesota, Hartman, nullifies the goal. Faceoff comes outside the defensive zone of Nashville.
1: Would have been a second assist of the opening period for Brink as well. We'll see if either team... Well, we'll see if the Preds, I guess, mainly get a little bump in momentum. The fact that they stay down just a pair. Trenyan tries to dart in. It's swatted away. Nashville up ice, and they are offside. Good gap there by Brodin to keep Nils Höglander at bay.
0: Well, join us every night following the second period of Tom Reese Hotline and have dinner at Tom Reese Hockey City Pub, perhaps. It's on the line, plus tickets to upcoming Wild games. Simply text us at 64686. That's 64686, and you could come away a big winner. Tonight, one lucky fan will win a pair of tickets to Saturday's home opener against the Boston Bruins. Mike Ruscio will be our guest after period number one here in Nashville.
1: Hartman to a loose puck, offensive zone to the Hartman-Brink-Trenyan line on the ice for the Wild. Leading 2-0 here in the season opener. Shots are 9-4 Minnesota as we hit the final 4:20 to go in the opening period. Brodin to a loose puck right side, fumbled it away to the Preds. Gallup to it with Forsberg. Forsberg in. Philip Forsberg, a shot, throws it over the head of Volstead. Boy, they're trying to go high a lot on Volstead early time.
0: Yeah, and they want to get those shots also. They're not getting a lot of opportunities for shots right now. It's 10-4 in favor of Minnesota, who lead 2-0.
1: Forsberg and Stamkos, two 40-goal guys for Nashville a year ago. Philip Forsberg enters this game with a 10-game season-opening point streak, one shy of tying the NHL record. He has the 6 most goals by a Swedish-born player in NHL history. Here's Olli Maatta for Minnesota. Left-wing pass, Kaprizov skates ahead. Kaprizov trying to shake past Perbix. And Nick Perbix out of Elk River, Minnesota, took that puck away. And Ross Colton drills it in from center. Back is Maatta, spun off the hit of Maverick Bork. Now Danilo Yurov, crunched by Colton. Yurov returns the favor, slamming into the Predators defenseman Brady Shea, who pinched in. Maatta now dumped as the Preds picking up the physical play. Ross Colton trying to find Marcia, so he did. Now at the point, Shea a drive, blocked down in front, spinning with a shot a couple times. Loose puck jab just wide on that third bid by Nashville from close proximity. Volstead got a piece of it. It trickled off the netminder and rolled just wide. Spurgeon deep in his own zone. Preds have thrown 5 or 6 hits alone on this sequence as they jam one in the front of the net, stolen by Spurgeon, who was hacked up high. No penalty call. Charging up with a Chabanov, a chip and chase. Max Chabanov trickled it around for Joel Eriksson-Ek as the Wild has some fresh players onto the ice. Eriksson-Ek digs a puck free, lost it for a moment, tries to regather. It's Kaprizov to support. The real Kaprizov. A long wrister sailed off the glass wide. Hughes pinches in. Hughes at the goal line. Left wing side spinning with the puck and protecting his Hughes. Knifed it back off the dasher. Gobbled up though and twisted ahead by Perbix. At center ice, Hughes is slow to his skates as he got dumped. Bogosian picks up the puck, calling for it by slamming his stick on the ice a couple of times as Hughes. The pass comes his way. Hughes to attack. Ripped the feed up ice. Eriksson-Ek a long drive into the cross corner. Boldy scurries to it. Boldy, Eriksson-Ek, Coleman line on the ice now for the Wild as Eriksson-Ek a heavy hit by the Predators bench. Nashville gobbling up a loose puck, twisting ahead and wristing a shot with Zupko. Blockered away by Volstead. McCarron now digs it free for Minnesota. The Wild are in the middle of a line change. A pass for Boldy to materialize, chucked in front by the Preds, but it bounced awry. Adam Edstrom, who they acquired from the Rangers with a pass, it was stolen by Blake Coleman. And Coleman with some good poise at center, Tom, to buy some time and then just flip this puck in.
0: Yeah, that's the experience of a guy like Coleman out there who's been around for a long time, knows exactly what to do with the puck, doesn't get panicked with it. Minnesota sitting back on their heels just a little bit right now. I think that nullified goal certainly has helped the Predators in their quest to get something going here. Now all of a sudden they're playing a little more physical against Minnesota, trying to slow them down.
1: Tip pass in the neutral zone by Hartman is swept away. Stamkos lob it along. Willsby, headman, hitting the deck. It was Alexander Kerfoot, another acquisition this summer by the Preds. Kerfoot goes to the bench for a change as Willsby back defensively gave this puck away. Stealing it was Brink. Brink's pass found its way to center, though, as Hughes couldn't keep the line, so Hughes will peel back in the final 45 seconds of the opening period from Nashville. Trenyan takes the Hughes feed, left wing side, flipped it towards the vicinity of Brink. He couldn't gather it cleanly. Nick Haig off the Dasher left wing boards. Hoaglander twists it right back the way of Haig. Former Vegas Golden Knight headman since Matthew Wood picking up the pace. Wood, 17 goals last year in his rookie campaign. He's stripped of the puck. Hughes to lift it out the center. Perbix gapped up and stole it back for Nashville. Trenyan ran into his man at center. 18 seconds to go in the period. As the puck finds Hughes again, he'll skate his way back behind the net of Jesper Wallstedt and peel out left side. 10 to go in the frame. Wild have just finished a line change. Hughes gallops along. Fed a pass to Shabanov. Didn't handle it cleanly. It comes back to him. 3 seconds left in the period. A right wing corner feed for a quick shot by Kaprizov. It's punched away by Saros, and the horn sounds, ending period number one. But they now add a shot to the Wild, Tom. 11 first period shots for Minnesota and a 2-0 lead on the road tonight.
0: Yeah, and 6 on the other side also with no goals with the Predators. And the Predators, once they had that challenge and nullified the goal that Minnesota scored with Hartman creating the infraction there, all of a sudden now the Predators are playing much more physical. They're moving puck a little bit better, and they think that's what they have to do in order to slow Minnesota down, use the body.
1: Back-to-back seasons, the Wild start on the road and lead 2-0 on the road after 20. Last year in St. Louis resulted in a 5-0 win over the Blues. Tonight, Nashville, the 26-27 season underway, and a nice start for Minnesota with that 2-0 lead. Michael Russo of The Athletic covers the Minnesota Wild. The National Hockey League will be Tom Reed's guest coming up in just a few minutes. Kevin Faulness takes it from here. The Wild, a 2-0 lead. Nick Foligno and Blake Coleman, the latter on the power play. The goal scorers for Minnesota. 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
0: Tennessee, where after one period of play, Minnesota leads by a score of 2-0. Two goals, one in even strength goals by Nick Foligno, who's first of the year, and of course, Blake Coleman getting the power play goal at 13:48. And with us right now, Mike Russo of The Athletic. I guess, first of all, Mike, it could have been 3-0. I thought it was a pretty weak call on the part of the officiating.
11: Yeah, I mean, if Toronto's going to be calling that back, there's going to be a lot of disallowed goals this year. I mean, I just think of so many goals that were allowed in the playoffs that were not that. I mean, Hartman didn't contact Saros at all there. He's a little bit in the blue paint. They're basically saying that he probably couldn't challenge the shooter there. But, I mean, if you're going to get goalie interference when you're not even contacting the goalie, especially a goalie as undersized as Saros, it's very strange to me. But whatever. I mean, the Wild, the Nashville found their physical game there, their forecheck afterwards. Wild withstood it, got out of the period up 2-0. Didn't complain. They missed two brutal no calls too on the Ryan Hartman cross-checked and Spurgeon high-sticked, and those could have been power plays for the Wild. Weren't called, but the Wild, got out of the period.
0: Yeah, so much has happened over the summertime, you know, getting back into the first game of the season here. And let's start, I guess, first of all, the loss of Brock Faber, what that means to the team.
11: Yeah, it's terrible. I feel so bad for Brock. I texted him with a little bit the other day. It's just such an unorthodox injury for a hockey player. And thank goodness he's okay, because he was in dire straits after the game. And there's, a lot of stuff that happened after the game that was very scary, I think. And so, first and foremost, you're hoping that he's okay. The belief is that he's going to be okay, that the surgery went aces. And now it's just a matter of when can he get back on the ice. Obviously, you got to let the bone heal. But then there's other stuff that's going to have to, be cleared to make sure that if he's hit, that he's okay. And so the neurosurgeons will take care of that, those decisions. So, the timetable isn't known yet. And the Wild are going to have to withstand a, huge loss to their lineup.
0: Yeah, and the thing is also, Mike, when something happens so often, you can make changes. I don't care if it's something on the ice, something on the equipment, whatever it may be. But when I think of baseball, how they have now the ear protector, with the pitches coming at them. And there's no reason, I don't think, why Minnesota can't have something developed that would protect the players.
11: Well, there are ear guards. I mean, we've seen what Malkin and Crosby wear them. Spurgeon's wearing one tonight for the first time in his NHL career. We've seen Jack Hughes and Luke Hughes wear them. So there's about 10-15% of the league that wears them. I don't get why they're not on every equipment. You play with them growing up, as Spurgeon said the other day. He wore it at practice for the first time the other day, just after the scary incident with Brock. Said he didn't even notice it. So, I don't know why. Unfortunately, Billy Guerin can't go into the room and make everybody wear it, but it'd be nice if they would. But they're not. And so, who knows? I mean, we're speculating on whether or not this would have protected him. I think it would have absorbed. Certainly he wouldn't have gotten hit flush on it. So the hope is that obviously that he's going to be okay. You just feel so bad for him too. I mean, you work so hard all summer to train for a season. He was so optimistic to have a great start to this year, and for him to in a meaningless preseason game get hurt like that, it's just a shame.
0: And we see things are grandfathered in. I understand that there's still three players in the NHL that don't wear a face shield.
11: Yep.
0: But that's changing when they retire.
11: Two in this game, I think. I think for O'Reilly and Abogo.
0: Yeah, two of them are right here. But, and the other is Jamie Benn out of Dallas. So those three, and old-timers, they've been around. Well, I don't need a helmet protection like that. But
11: they started back when you were playing.
0: Yeah, that's exactly right. But, there's so much going on here, and I look at the success that Minnesota had last year, and Billy Guerin said, our goal is not to get to the next round. Our goal is to win the Stanley Cup. I get it. And he's done a great job, of course. He and John Hines both had their contract extended this year, and that was a big bonus, certainly for them and also for the team.
11: Yeah, absolutely. I think, there was a team dinner the other night on Sunday night, And Bill Guerin gave a speech, and from talking to some players, you know, basically what he said is that we don't need to win, we have to win. And that's the goal right now. They're in this win-now mode, and their goal is, you know, they took that next step last year. They got to the second round. Unfortunately, Eriksson and Brodin were hurt, so who knows what could have happened. Who knows what could have happened if they didn't blow that 3-0 lead in Game 5, especially with Makar out the rest of the series. You know, that would have changed probably a large complexion of that series. So they're, you know, look, there are not a lot of teams in the league that have three superstars. They got some really good pieces here. I mean, Blake Coleman was a fabulous addition. Ole Mata, I thought, had a really good period that period. Bobby Brink looked like he came to play. Shabanov looked like he came to play. And Yurov looked like he came to play. So, you know, that's what they're hoping for, is that these guys through an 84-game schedule now, by the time they get to March and April, are ready and primed to go in and be impact players come playoff time.
0: Does the shortened time at training camp hurt the players?
11: I think it hurts the coaches more. you know, I think the coaches, I think the players are ready to play. The coaches have all the stuff that they want to get done. And I think that they feel like, you know, especially when you have a bunch of new guys on the team, that you'd love a lot of more of training camp. But I think that, like, we're going to see, this is a really good start to the schedule for the Wild. They're going to be on the road a lot. I think that they're going to have a lot of practice time this year as well, especially after October, where they do play 15 games. But they're going to be able to practice a lot more than they did last year. So maybe it makes up for that shortened training camp.
0: Yeah, and they've got such a horrific start to the season also, where they have 21 games out of 31 on the road.
11: Yeah,
0: and if you get yourself in a hole, it's hard to get out. I don't care how many games you have in hand.
11: 2 years ago, though, they had a really road-heavy schedule, and they got off to a great start. Remember, we were in Philadelphia. It was the seventh game of a seven-game road trip where the Wild finally, for the first time all year, you know, trailed in a game. And so they got, and it really, I thought, really catapulted them the rest of the year. So they can't use this as an excuse. I mean, the schedule is the schedule. You know, you have to make the most of it. It's going to be a lot of alone time on the road, hanging out, bonding, all that type of stuff. I think that it'll be good for them.
0: All right, Mike, we'll have many more times to visit during the course of the season, so
11: absolutely,
0: you can get some more certificates.
11: Yeah, absolutely. As long as we're doing it on the road where I don't have to see Faulness right next to me, I'm good with it.
0: All right, thanks, Mike, for being with us. Kevin, let's go back to you.
14: America's favorite blogger, Michael Russo, joins us from The Athletic and TheAthletic.com. He never saw a gift certificate he didn't like, so we'll give him one. For joining us in the intermission, he's going to Tom Reed's Hockey City Pub. The Wild lead the Predators 2-0 after one. Full recap of the opening 20 when we continue. 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
14: Game number one of the season, Wild in Nashville to take on the Predators. The first goal of the new season goes to Nick Foligno.
1: Stopped by Saros. Rebound. Nick Foligno scores! The Predators coughed it up, and Nick Foligno has the opening goal of the new season for Minnesota. Halfway through the first, the Wild have a... Has the opening goal of the new season for Minnesota. Halfway through the first, the Wild have a 1-0 lead.
14: Nick Foligno from McCarron and Mata, 9:35 of the first, Wild up 1-0. They add to it on the power play when Blake Coleman uses a nifty hand-eye coordination right in the crease, puts a pass UC Saros, Wild lead 2-0 after one period of play. Let's pause 10 seconds for station identification. 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
14: Wild outshoot the Predators 10-6 in the opening frame. Jesper Wallstedt perfect with all six shots he faced. UC Saros stops 8 of 10. The Wild 1-for-3 on the power play. The Predators are 0-for-1. Wild 2, Predators 0. We're through one period of play at Bridgestone Arena. Back there for the second. Next, this is Wild Hockey presented by Grand Casino.
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0: beat the Predators 2-0 in the season opener. Joe O'Donnell, Tom Reed back here with you. All right, Tom, your impressions of the opening period of the new season from a Minnesota perspective.
1: I think it was good, no question about it. I thought the call against Hartman for goalie interference was pretty weak. I didn't think that. And Mike Caruso agreed also. And I would hope that they're not going to call that. I mean, just standing in the front there, a goaltender could skate into you. Is that interference?
0: Right. That's kind of what it looked like. Almost looked like Saros kind of bumped him a bit. The Wild last year, the eighth best second period goal differential in the NHL at plus 18. Got a 2-0 lead here. We're underway in period two. 5-on-5 hockey to start. The Wild from left to right on your radio dime. Predators skating from right to left. 7 seconds in. Icing the call on Nashville. They change the shots on goal. And right now they are... Well, the scoreboard says 9-6. The sheet we got said 10-6 Minnesota. And when we left you at the end of the first, it was 11-6. So either way, the Wild are leading in shots to this point.
1: Yeah, but how about Hughes in that first period also? 9 minutes and 17 seconds of ice time, and that's where he likes to be. They'd like to maybe back it off, as you mentioned before, a little bit, give him more energy perhaps. But I don't know. He just wants to be on the ice. He's probably 60 minutes to be good.
0: Ryan O'Reilly, a side-angle shot off the mask of Volstead, was protecting that post to his right. Eric Jeanette crunched it center by Kerfoot, and the Preds take over. Stamkos looks to chip one in, then hit the curved glass, or somebody on the Predators' bench came back down onto the surface, did that loose puck, and so a whistle here, a neutralized faceoff coming up.
1: And Joe, you saw after the goal was disallowed, you saw that the Predators got a lot more physical out there also, more hits out there, and I think that's the kind of game they want. They want to slow Minnesota down the best they can. Minnesota's got to stay out of that trap and try and make sure that they go in the right places at the right time.
0: I asked John Hines this morning about the offensive approach this year. You know, will the offense maybe look different? No Johansson, no Tarasenko, no Zuccarello. That's a lot of points and goals in particular from last year's roster. He said one thing he's going to encourage the team to do is get some good sort of quick plays off the forecheck, right? So when you dig it free on the forecheck, let's attack more quickly than maybe a year ago or seasons past. And other than that, the offensive template for the Wild going to remain the same. Hughes with a left-wing feed. Here's Kirill Kaprizov. Well, it's the three highest single-season goal totals in franchise history. Predators nearly cough one up just inside their own blue line. They're able to escape that danger. Hoglander will punch it along. Matthew Wood tries a return pass blocked by Danilo Yurov. He lofted it along. Right side, Shabanov will twist it back to Brodin. Predators changing as Hughes takes over and swings it back to Brodin again. While getting fresh forwards on the ice, Hartman just telling Brodin to take his time. As it shuffled along to Hughes, faked an up-ice pass, curled back with it as he so often does, and then ripped it up the left-wing side. A bank pass for Brink, who got it to Hartman. He tried a backdoor offering, and puck jumped over the tape of Trenyan. In the right-wing corner, the Wild look to come up with it. They do, and off the forecheck, a

0: Herron's able to find Coleman. Blake Coleman, third most active shorthanded goals in the NHL. Most active players, again, third most shorties. Blake Coleman. Mata deep in his own zone off the left wing dasher. Yurov jabbed at it. Predators keep in. Yurov got his stick in the lane for a moment. Excuse me, that was Mata. And Minnesota forces the issue to center. They'll gallop ahead shorthanded. McCarron right side. Fired a shot. Blocker saves Saros. And the Preds pick up the rebound. It's Forsberg. 40 goals last season for the third time in his career. As he darts over the blue line, twisted it back to Josi. Cut past the check, lost the puck. Spurgeon ended up in a heap, but from his stomach, he was able to punch it free. And Yakov Trenyan skates the Wild up ice. Trenyan, left wing side, got around the forward, Marchessault. Trenyan around the net of Saros, looking for some help. Put in the skates of Bogosian, and he just had to flick it deeper into the Nashville zone. 40 seconds left on the penalty to Boldy. 2-0 the Wild lead it here. With just over 14 minutes left in the second period. The Predators come along from right to left on your radio dial. Drop pass by Josi. Maverick Bork sent it to the left wing side. It's fired in by Ross Colton. Bork's the first man there. The Wild converge on him. 22 seconds left on the Wild penalty kill. Ionufco at the right point. Guides it along. Losing the handle and giving that puck away was Marchessault, and Brodin flings it down. Boldy standing in the penalty box now. One last gasp for the Preds power play. Marchessault stepped around the check, tried to feed a pass back for some late help. That was deflected. Behind the net of Volstead is Mata. He got sandwiched, but he worked it free to Hughes. Power play is over. Nick Foligno for the Wild. Headmans the Boldy, stashes it in. Saros out with his goal stick. Ran into some troubles. The Wild converged on the backside from Eriksson Ek. But Nick Hague there to rescue things for the Preds. It'll start the breakout pass. And eventually comes to Ufko. Didn't handle it cleanly. And Nick Foligno tips it loose. Boldy bolting in. Trying to turn Reed Schaefer. Boldy deep into the right wing corner of the offensive zone. Got his stick in there to try and deflect it loose for Eriksson Ek. Schaefer hounded by Kaprizov, who creates a turnover. Hughes up high. Passed it to Spurgeon. Into the corner, Boldy. A little deflection. He's got a piece of his blade on it, sending it to the blue paint. Saros on top of it for a whistle. 12:54 to go, second period in Nashville. The Wild lead the Predators 2-0. 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

0: NHL history. And he comes into this season 19th all-time in goals. One more to tie Joe Sakic and Jerome Iginla. They each have 625. A chance by Purbix through the slot was well set up, but he pushed it wide. Power play now is over. Stamkos on the puck, tried to center. Marcus Foligno had that clang off his skates. The Wild will get to it. We're at the end of a long shift. Coleman just carries ahead. Coleman leaned on, spun back as Minnesota finishes a change. Purbix just slammed Coleman to the ice.
1: Well, Coleman wasn't covered. He just came out of the penalty box.
0: Ross Colton starts in. Got bumped by Blake Coleman. The loose puck for a moment was Juroff. Bork bottled him up. Now Hughes outlets, and here is Kaprizov, who just tallied to give the Wild a 3-1 lead. A little bit more than 12 minutes left in the third in Nashville. Joe O'Donnell, Tom Reed with you. Wild from left to right on your radio dial in the third. Out shooting the Predators 26-16. Nashville pries it in from the neutral zone. Getting tripped up was a Wild player in Bobby Brink, and the arm up, albeit a bit late. The officials make the call, and the Wild now to a man advantage with a chance to get themselves a little bit more of a cushion here.
2: Nashville penalty number 81, 2 minutes tripping.
1: And so Minnesota going the power play as Marchessault goes to the penalty box. And Minnesota, during the timeout, is a little bit more of a rest.
0: 11:58 to go, 3-1, the Wild lead it. 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

0: third period with 8:02 being the time of the penalty. So faceoff will be deep in the red zone.
1: Yeah, the Wild mantra on the power play, shot volume. They like to create some chaos with Eriksson Ek in front and then attack off those loose pucks. 25.2% last year. And with Hughes in the lineup, even better than that after that December deal. Here's Kaprizov feeding to Boldy. Kind of fanned on a pass. Hustling to it. Perfect. Couldn't clear from his knees. Boldy sweeping it along Eriksson Ek. Tapped up top. Kaprizov over to Hughes outside the left circle. Back to Kaprizov. A one-timer is snatched by Saros. Dropped off for a clear that deflects and ends up in the Predators bench. And it's going to be an offensive zone draw for the Wild.
0: Yeah, Minnesota doing a good job winning the draw once again initially and controlling it for a few seconds anyway. But when you get the draw, boy, when you win the draw like that too, you've got time. And you know, all of a sudden, especially on the power play, now you can make something happen with the puck, and that's where the communication on the ice is so important.
1: All four meetings between these two teams last season were one-goal games. 11 of the last 15 played between these clubs, one-goal decisions. Right now it's a 3-1 lead for the Wild. March is still in the box for another 95 seconds. Wild power play. He's already scored once tonight. It was a tally by Coleman. Perfect's deep in his own zone, bottled up, and taken to the glass by Eriksson Ek. Boldy jabs his stick in that scrum, trying to free it up. Three Wild players in there, including Shabanov. Boldy, right-wing corner. Checked along the boards by Ryan O'Reilly. Digging it loose, Eriksson Ek. He was upended. Play continues. And the Predators find the puck because of that trip on Eriksson Ek and label it down. Hughes behind his own net. Carries the Wild man advantage ahead. Halfway home on the power play. Hughes darts along. Across the offensive blue line. Muscled it to Kaprizov at the right wing hash mark. Hand it back to the point for Hughes. Rolled down deeper into the zone and feathered it up top. Quick passing play here. Eventually finds Boldy centering. It was swept down low by Shabanov, but tipped away before Kaprizov could get there. Hughes will collect it. Darts up near the point. Swerves back right side. Snaps a pass to Boldy. Boldy just trickling it loose. It's Shabanov, left wing dasher. Back to Boldy. High slot. Filtered it to Hughes for a drive. Saros deep in his net, able to hang on.
0: Yeah, he knew it was there someplace. He could feel it through the pads that he had, but he took that shot in the midsection, and now it's in the big glove of his left glove, and that'll bring the faceoff to his left. Minnesota still with a two-goal lead here, 3-1 with 10:24 to go here in the third period.
1: 26 seconds left on that power play. Second unit now on the ice. And Tom, this has really changed over the years. The top units for so many teams gobble up 90 seconds or more now on a power play.
0: Yeah, you know what? And it's the power play. And I always talk about special teams, how important they are to a team. Whether you're killing a penalty or having a power play, you've got to have success with whatever side you're going with. And the more you can score, and the more you can, the less you can give up, the much better position where you're going to be at the end of the game.
1: Last year, the Wild were second in the NHL in special teams time differential, meaning their power play minutes compared to their shorthanded minutes. They were penalized as far as shorthanded situations. Fourth fewest in the league last year were the Wild as his puck deflects out of play. And so with 10:09 to go in the third, another draw in the Nashville zone. The Wild leading 3-1. And they're out shooting the Predators 28-16.
0: Well, last year the power play was good for Minnesota. They were third overall in the league. The year before that, they were number 10. The area that needs the improvement, obviously, is the penalty killing, and they think they've got at least some of the tools to make it a much more successful position when they're shorthanded.
1: Unfortunately, in the playoffs, the power play didn't really produce like it did in the regular season, just 18.4% for the Wild, and the PK, of course, dented early and often. Wild, one of four teams ever in Stanley Cup playoff history to give up a power play goal in 10 straight playoff games.
0: Yeah, that killed them in the playoffs. Woo.
1: Predators are back to full strength as a pass is shaken to the right side for Willsby to carry ahead. Willsby lost it. Hughes slides it to Mata. Mata off the right wing boards, got it to center. Bobby Brink faked the big chop and then carried it in. The poke check of Haig kept him from darting towards the front of the net. Maverick Bork now for Nashville over to Willsby, looking for Marchessault at center. Well defended by Minnesota. Mata, a good gap. Marcus Foligno with some room to skate. He'll dart in, turn to his backhand, tried to center, got another whack at it in front. Knocked away, but Mata's there centering. Foligno open with a chance, and he found the iron unkind. Boy, only Mata. Good awareness there to be active in the offensive zone. He got it right to Marcus Foligno.
0: Well, I said before, one of the strengths of Mata is his legs. I mean, he and Brodin both are great skilled players who can skate from that point position.
1: Shot blocked by Brodin, eventually forces the issue out the center. Of course, Brodin's season cut short a year ago with that injury in the playoffs, game five against Dallas, played just 7 minutes, 22 seconds, and never played another moment for the Wild last year in their postseason run. Danila Yurov starts up ice for Minnesota. Right wing side into the Predator zone. Yossi tracking on him, so Yurov spun. Got to free it up for some late help. It comes to the point. Bogosian's long shot is trapped and held by Saros with 8:26 to go. Timeout here in Nashville. The Wild protecting a two-goal lead. It's 3-1 Minnesota. 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
5: Quinn Hughes has an assist in Nashville. Both his brothers scored tonight in New Jersey as the Devils beat the Flyers 3-2 in overtime. Jack Hughes, the overtime game winner. Luke Hughes, the game-tying goal late in regulation. That's nothing compared to what happened at Madison Square Garden. Igor Shesterkin, a goalie goal and a 5-1 win over the Lightning. Igor Shesterkin, the first Rangers goaltender to score a goal in a National Hockey League game. Lots of other action. We'll get to it in the postgame show. But for now, back to Joe and Tom in Smashville.
1: Not bad for Shesterkin. Of course, you saw Philip Gustafson with a goalie goal in St. Louis a couple of years back. He, of course, on injured reserve to start the year. Mentioned Nico Sturm, healthy strats for the Wild. David Spacek made the opening roster. So did rookie Charlie Stramel. Both players healthy scratches for the Wild tonight. And the home opener is Saturday against Boston. 7 o'clock. You can catch all 84 games on the Minnesota Wild Audio Network. Of course, wild.com for tickets. And a new feature this year at home games, Tom. If there are souls brave enough out there, they can listen to us in the arena without delay via their smartphone.
0: I like that idea, and I think a lot of people will take advantage of that.
1: Now the final 8:15 of the third period. The Wild defending in their own zone on the right of Volstead, who stopped 15 of 16. Boy, hasn't really been tested much lately. The Predators just 3 third-period shots. That is music to John Hines' ears. Saros out to handle a dumped-in puck by the Wild. Yurov and Shabanov trying to keep it in as the netminder cleared it around the glass to his left. Now it's Brady Shea to hammer it off the right-wing boards, and Stamkos tips to center. Yurov flexed it back, leaned on by O'Reilly. O'Reilly, such a good two-way player, hounding Yurov and created a turnover here for Forsberg to skate to it. Philip Forsberg to the high slot. Haig left circle, shot blocked. Spurgeon got in the lane. He thought it left the playing surface. No whistle. Play continues. Forsberg wanted to play it along, but O'Reilly had bailed out on the line change, and this puck escapes back through center. Both teams change on the fly. Nick Haig, a big defenseman, hacked it along. Matthew Wood barrels in. Left circle, pivoted. Shot one and rang it off the crossbar. Turning and shooting. That was Hoglander. That was blocked in front. Hoglander to his own rebound. It's shuffled to the point. Haig. Haig shooting, and that tipped wide. Mata and Brodin, the defenseman here. Two left shot. Blue liners on the ice right now for Minnesota. To the left of Volstead, this loose puck. Mata wraps up Wood. Wood trying to churn it deeper into Minnesota ice. Now Brodin skates to it. He'll peel it back away from Hoglander. Hartman trickled it free. Trenyon finds Mata, and he'll skate Minnesota to center. And it's played back off the boards where Trenyon rumbles in. Yakov Trenyon cut out in front, and it rolled just off his tape and wide.
0: Yeah, good effort by Trenyon, though, cutting into the net like he did.
1: And it's Adam Willsby now for the Preds. 26-year-old playing in his 82nd career regular season game tonight, so a full season officially for Willsby. Tip in by Reed Schaefer of the Preds. Back is Bogosian. He'll go D to D. Damon Hunt played it from his skates to his stick blade and then lofted ahead for Eriksson-Ek. Joel Eriksson-Ek chops it. Coleman pressures up. Coleman tried to label it loose. Spinning with it was Schaefer for a moment. Eriksson-Ek couldn't come up with it cleanly, and the Predators guided off the glass and back through center it goes. Scurrying to it, Bogosian. He's pressured immediately by Jack Drury. And now left wing side, it is Boldy, unable to clear. Upko goes to Josi, who has the Predators tally. Roman Josi activates. Coleman lifted his stick nicely. They go to the corner where Coleman pins up Josi. The Swiss-born blue liner peels off now. It's two bodies from each team look to dig it free. Coleman able to stab it ahead. Boldy up ice, hits the red line, slows the pace down, and then just flexed it in on his backhand.
0: Yeah, good move by Boulder, and that'll get him a chance to get to the bench and get Minnesota's fresh players out there.
1: Under 5.5 to go now in the third. The Wild have the only tally in this third period. They've got a 3-1 lead. It is Marcus Foligno back to gather. Sprung it to the left side for Quinn Hughes. Hughes takes the look. Now darts north. Hughes snaps a pass for Mike McCarron. McCarron left circle, wrist shot, blocked by Perbix. And it's skied ahead by Maverick Bork. Spurgeon will come back to handle it. Able to lay it to Hughes. With 15 points in 11 playoff games last year for the Wild. His up ice dish connects with McCarron. Try to crisscross with Marcus Foligno. Fourth line out for Minnesota here. Shea looking deep in his own zone for the hometown Predators. Then lost the puck. Marcus Foligno got wrestled down. Marchessault trying to chip it out to get it to center. Mata fires it back in. Again, Minnesota changes on the fly.
0: Yeah, Minnesota's doing a nice job of changing as a unit also, keeping each line fresh out on the ice.
1: Predators turn a puck over at center. Shabanov darts in. Max Shabanov, a snapshot, sailed it just wide on the stick side of Soros. Trenyon tried to dig it free. He lost the handle. 3-on-3 through center ice. Yurov is back to support the defense pair of Brodin and Mata. Only Mata, the 31-year-old, former first-rounder of the Pittsburgh Penguins, makes this drop pass on a reverse by Brodin, skied off the board's right side. And Shabanov's tip ends up in the Minnesota bench and back down onto the ice. So a whistle here with 4:07 to go. It's a 3-1 lead for the Wild in Nashville. Thanks, as always, for tuning in to the Minnesota Wild Audio Network. We've got you covered all season long. 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
0: Well, you can catch the Wild against the Golden Knights on Monday, October the 12th, and the Blues on Thursday, October the 15th. 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Now getting for the faceoff deep in the Minnesota zone. To the right of Jesper Ballstedt, who's had another solid game here, giving up just one goal on the 17 shots that came his way. Minnesota at the lead in the shot department also, 29-17.
1: You see how aggressive Andrew Brunette, the Predators coach in his fourth season, wants to be with UC Saros as the Wild send one down. Icing waved off. Marcus Foligno digs for it. Blake Coleman in there as well now. It's Hartman, Marcus Foligno, and Coleman on the ice with Mott and Brodin.
0: Foligno was just looking for a different colored jersey to hit.
1: Anybody in yellow.
0: Yeah, that's right.
1: He doesn't discriminate in that regard. They're wearing yellow. Going to try and run them through the glass. The left of Ballstedt. The two teams look to come up with this puck. It finds Marcus Foligno, swept along to Coleman, who hits the red line, churns it in, and Saros just kicks it to his right. Picking it up and skating up ice is Willsby. Willsby punched it ahead. Quinn Hughes is there for Minnesota. Hughes stops to the left of Ballstedt, comes up ice, powered it ahead, Boldy deflects in. Just over 3 minutes left. Kaprizov on the forecheck. Kaprizov stole the puck, tried to center once, and then a second time. He was stick-checked. After the first pass was blocked, Philip Forsberg trying to knife free. Nothing there. Willsby follows it up. Willsby crisscrossing the offensive blue line. Played one that was partially stolen by Hughes. And now it's a 2-on-1 for the Wild. Kaprizov right circle in with a shot. Stick save by Saros. Boldy to the rebound. And Nashville's going to have to be a little bit more aggressive here. We'll see if the Wild can get some odd man rushes like they did right there. We'll lose puck. Hey. Shuffled it along. Willsby ahead looking for Forsberg, who has a step behind Mata. In a load. Forsberg, a shot shouldered away by Ballstedt. Got his left arm up and kept Forsberg from making a one-goal game. There goes Saros to the bench for the extra attacker. Hughes back of his own net. Banked it off the glass. It'll trickle all the way down and go a few feet wide of the empty cage. Icing on Minnesota.
0: Yeah, the net is empty and the faceoff is going to be deep in the Minnesota zone, so Coach Brunette will certainly keep his goaltender on the bench right now with the faceoff being in the offensive zone for the Predators.
1: See if he uses his timeout with 2:16 to go. Mata, by the way, on that play where Forsberg leaked behind him off that bank pass right by the Wild bench. Mata threw his arm in the air. He thought it was offside and then was like, oh boy, play continuing here. Had to get on his horse, but uncontested in with a chance was Forsberg, shouldered away by Ballstedt.
0: Stamkos on the ice right now. I haven't heard his name called too much tonight, Joe, by you.
1: Well, I should get my act together then.
0: No, it's not. It's not. I think it's him.
1: McCarron and O'Reilly on the draw. A couple former teammates. Ryan O'Reilly just shy of 900 career points. He'll fire a wrister here off the faceoff, blocked away by Ballstedt. And Boldy chips it ahead. Kaprizov will pressure. Boldy goes for a change, so does Hughes. Deep in his own zone is Forsberg. The final 2 minutes here of the third period in the season opener. The Wild leading 3-1. Empty net for the Predators. Matthew Wood attacks. Couldn't get past Mata. Only Mata jars it free. McCarron to Kaprizov. Back to McCarron. Chipping at it. Got it to center. Nick Foligno able to churn it along. It is Stamkos now. 4 goals, 4 assists last year against the Wild for Steven Stamkos. Preds being outshot 30-19. Yossi hits the red line, trying to fire it in, blocked by Coleman, and that drew Nashville offside.
0: Now, these two teams are going to meet another 3 times during the course of the season in St. Paul. They're going to be there on November the 17th and also January the 9th of the new year. And back here in Nashville on March the 6th.
1: All time, the Wild 42-41-13 against the Preds. Neutralized draw. Saros is at the top of the circles to see what happens off the faceoff, which the Wild win. Brodin lobbed it. It deflected. Nick Foligno gloved it down and swung it back to Spurgeon. Now Nick Foligno through center in a 3-on-2. He sent one into the right wing corner too far for Coleman. Coleman off to McCarron, who sits behind the net of Saros, content to do that with the Wild leading by a pair. 70 seconds left, and Saros still has to be between the pipes. Finally, the Predators gather. Maverick Borch pass was chunked away. Nick Foligno gets to it. He'll just flick it down low. Final minute of the third. Saros will follow his team up the ice from left to right. Are the Predators coming through center with Bork? Bork launched it in. Ballstedt stopped it. Jesper Ballstedt firing to the empty net. And it goes harmlessly wide. I think he rushed it a bit.
0: Yeah, I think you're right, Joe. I'm looking at one of the old cards I had from way back when. It was in 2014. And the Predators won by a score of 7-3. They scored 6 unanswered goals in the second and third periods to win that one. Minnesota had the lead there. It was 3-1 at one time, and all of a sudden, Weber and Yossi and Smith, and just went on and on.
1: Six unanswered that night.
0: 6 in a row.
1: 45 seconds left in the third. Jar to the right of Volstead. For Volstead, scored a goal in the American Hockey League with the Iowa Wild. He's looking for an NHL goalie goal. As we heard Kevin Faulness mention earlier in this period, Igor Shesterkin of the Rangers, their netminder, got one tonight. Stamkos sent one to the corner. It's thrown up high. The Predators keep in. Yossi loads, fires. That's in the belly of Volstead with 36.8 seconds left and still a two-goal lead for Minnesota.
0: Yeah, Volstead grabs onto that one. He's got his defenders out there also. They're just taking men out of the box so the goaltender has a chance to see the puck and hold on to it. And that'll keep the faceoff to the left of the Minnesota netminder. Playing with a lot of confidence.
1: Eriksson Ek and Stamkos on this faceoff. Eriksson Ek won it to the corner. Bogosian slapped it along. Boldy pitchforked the backhander ahead. Kaprizov knocked it down, hooked it off looking for Eriksson Ek, but that was a little out of sync. 27 seconds left, keeping the Wild from an opening night win in Nashville. Predators carry ahead. Yossi to Forsberg, trying to chip it around Bogosian, who broke it up. Nashville offside here. Boy, the Wild standing up with that blue line and making things very difficult for the Preds here, particularly in this third period.
0: Yeah, it's a wall of white right now with all the white jerseys the Wild are wearing and not allowing the Preds to get into the offensive zone with good possession of the puck. Faceoff is going to be right in front of the Minnesota bench. As Minnesota make another change out here on personnel.
1: The Wild fans in attendance here in Smashville. Under a half minute away from watching their team start the season with a win.
0: Undefeated.
1: Only 83 left after this one, Tom. Final 10 seconds here as Hunt feeds Bogosian. And the Predators pretty much peel back the Minnesota Wild. Win it 3-1 in Nashville on opening nights. Jesper Volstead, 19 saves. The penalty kill was perfect. 2 in the first, 1 in the third for Minnesota. And they win it 3-1 over the Predators here from Bridgestone Arena.
0: Yeah, winning that first game is so important, especially when you're on the road like that. That's why I talk about when you have a number of games on the road, it gives you a chance for your team really to solidify each other, get to know each other, and spend time with each other. When you're at home, of course, you got a lot of distractions going on with kids at school and things have to be done and so on. But when you're on the road, it's all hockey. And they had, of course, a team dinner a couple of nights ago and made some good progress there, certainly, and Volstead getting congratulated by his teammates also, and a nice win by Minnesota. Right now, you look at the shots on that, Minnesota with 30 and the Predators 20, but it was a 3-1 victory for the Wild.
1: And his new battery mate between the pipes and Calvin Pickard out to give him a hug. Last man through the line, Nick Foligno, to say good job. The man they call the Wall of St. Paul, who picks up where he left off in a lot of ways season ago with 18 wins, and he starts this year with a victory here in Nashville's first ever win in two tries against the Predators. So the Wild now in season openers improved to 15-9-2. When opening on the road, they get their fifth win. Remember, they beat St. Louis last year to kick things off. Now, a win here in Nashville to begin this new season, and it was really a total team effort, Tom. It felt like for much of this game, they defended the right way. They kept Nashville at bay. Convert on the power play, perfect on the penalty kill. You get a goal from your fourth line as Nick Foligno scored. The newcomer Blake Coleman on the board, and then Kirill Kaprizov doing what he does, which is find ways to impact the hockey game on the score sheet. He gets his first of the season. To make it 3-1, that's our final score.
0: Yeah, we look at Kaprizov also. The fact, he had Zuccarello with him for so many years and knew exactly what to do. But he's got to build his own game now, and that's what it's going to take him a while to get used to his new line mates out there. But they will get used to it. And, of course, all being Russians is going to help in the language barrier to help each other out there. But it was actually a pretty good game by Minnesota here this evening to win that first game. Confidence going back home now with a very tough opponent with the Boston Bruins coming to town.
1: The Wild last year tied for third in the NHL in road goals per game, at just about 3.5 per contest away from Grand Casino Arena. They get 3 in their opening road contest to kick off this 26-27 season. As Tom said, the Bruins are in town on Saturday. Pre-game show will start at 6:45 on the Minnesota Wild Audio Network. Puck drop just after 7 o'clock from Grand Casino Arena. Again, tickets at wild.com. That is going to do it for this portion of tonight's broadcast. My thanks to Eric Chandler, our engineer here at Bridgestone Arena. Back in the Twin Cities, the executive producer of Wild Hockey on your radio is Kevin Faulness. Colin Landsteiner and Ben Haney at Grand Casino Arena doing their part. We thank all of those guys for their efforts tonight. For Tom Reed, I am Joe O'Donnell signing off. The Wild with a win on opening night, 3-1 over the Preds. We'll catch you Saturday night. Should be a great atmosphere at Grand Casino Arena with the Boston Bruins in town. Until then, we say good night from Nashville. Thanks, as always, for listening. The Wild beat the Predators 3-1. Stick around for the postgame show. It's coming your way next. This is Wild Hockey, presented by Grand Casino.
8: 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This is John Hines, head coach of Minnesota Wild. Don't go anywhere. I'm joining shortly to recap everything from this one on the Minnesota Wild postgame show. 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
8: This is John Hines. Coming up, a full recap from this one, plus a trip to the locker room and my post-game comments. But first, from the Bob Kurtz Radio Center, here's Kevin Faulness.
1: Final 10 seconds here as Hunt feeds Bogosian, and the Predators pretty much peel back. The Minnesota Wild win it 3-1 in Nashville on opening night. Jesper Wallstedt, 19 saves. The penalty kill was perfect. 2 in the first, 1 in the third for Minnesota, and they win it 3-1 over the Predators here from Bridgestone Arena.
5: saw just about everything you wanted to see in the 3-1 win in game number one of the season. The superstars got on the board. The depth players did their part. And like Joe said, the goaltender came up with 19 saves. It's a win in game number one of 84. Welcome to the post-game show. Kevin Faulness in the Bob Kurtz Radio Center. Following a 3-1 win over the Predators in Nashville at Bridgestone Arena, Tom Reed saw the Wild come away with the 2 points tonight and get the victory. Plenty to point at that you'd be very happy about if you're John Hines there, Tom Reed. What stood out most to you?
0: I think just the way the team started here tonight. Also, I thought they had a pretty good start. You know, the power play was working, the PK was working, everything was in sync. It takes a while for everything to gel together. It's not going to happen in the first game, but as they play more games with each other and they get the confidence of playing with each other, you'll see this team get better and better. But it's got to be on a consistent basis, and they have to make sure that when that opportunity comes for them to step on the ice, that they're ready to go all the time. And I think when you watch the practice over at TRIA, Kevin, you'll agree with me that like every team, these guys work so hard in practice, and so there is no loafing when it comes to skating on the ice and getting ready for that next game.
5: They do work very hard, and they've been working very hard towards the penalty kill. They have for many years, but it feels like something's finally gained traction. Whatever they've done in the offseason, and even through preseason, where, by the way, they were perfect on the penalty kill, for whatever that's worth, they put it forth in 60 minutes of hockey tonight, Tom, and 4-for-4 killing off the Predator man advantage.
0: Well, that's been their nemesis here for a while. The penalty killing, winning draws wasn't working for them. All of a sudden, now there's a new attitude, and right from the drop of the puck at training camp, the coaching staff has said we're going to be much more aggressive when it comes to the PK, and they certainly have done that. There's no question. They're not sitting back right now. They're forcing the issue. They're forcing turnovers, and they're getting opportunities themselves. So when you have a guy like Coleman who can kill penalties and score shorthanded goals, that's a big plus for your hockey club. But right now, I think Minnesota has to feel pretty good about their first game and what they accomplished in this one.
5: You mentioned faceoffs. One of the bugaboos for Danila Yurov last year was his success rate on the dot. It wasn't very good. Tonight, 3-for-3, 100% for the young man as he centers that top line. Let's move ahead to the season opener on home ice. The home opener, Saturday night, Wild hosting the Boston Bruins. Always fun when the Bruins are in town, and I think it'll be no different, and I think it'll be a pretty electric crowd down there Saturday night.
0: Yeah, it will be, and especially outside. You know, we've got that pregame party that'll go between Kellogg and Fifth, I believe it is, and there's been lots going on here with the Wild welcoming back their fans, fan base from the previous years. And the fans have to be happy what they saw with Minnesota, you know, this past season. At the same time, the coach knows what he has to do, and the general manager, Billy Garen, says, you know what, our goal, we're not looking to get in the third round. We're wanting to win the cup, and now is our time, and we're going to make the most of it.
5: Is the kitchen staff ready and the wait staff and everybody else down at Tom Reed's Hockey City Pub for a very busy, exuberant Saturday night?
0: They better be ready.
5: Good, Tom. All right, well, travel safe. We'll talk to you Saturday night.
0: All right, thanks, Kevin.
5: Tom Reed at Bridgestone Arena following the 3-1 win over the Nashville Predators. Yeah, it should be a lot of fun on Saturday night. Not only the green carpet thing where you can watch the guys roll into the arena prior to the game at River Center. Find out more information at Wild.com. We also have an extended pregame on Saturday night. 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Puck drops at 7:13 as we'll bring you all the pomp and circumstance from opening night. But we still got to get through the season opener. Tonight, the Wild go to Nashville and come away with a victory. We'll continue the post-game romp when we roll forward, including John Hines' post-game comments, Joe O'Donnell making his way to the Wild locker room, and much more. 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
5: Plenty to point to in terms of good when you talk about the Wild in this 3-1 victory over the Nashville Predators. They do get the three goals on the board. Foligno, Nick Foligno, and Blake Coleman in the first, and Kaprizov caps it early in the third. Wild skate to the 3-1 win, but let's go to our XL Energy big save of the game. Game's still kind of in the balance in that third period. Jesper Wallstedt, great all game long. Had to be huge on Philip Forsberg in that third to keep that two-goal cushion. He does so and delivers the XL Energy big save of the game.
1: Willsby ahead looking for Forsberg, who has a step behind Mata. 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
5: Yeah, one of seven third-period saves for Jesper Wallstedt, who had 19 saves total. 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
5: Joe O'Donnell, when we continue, plus the head coach, joins the postgame show, so don't go anywhere. 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

0: 6:15 to go in the first. Wild power play here. Brink down low, twisted. Coleman scores! Blake Coleman spun in front and flipped it past the stick of UC Soros. It's a power play goal. The first of his career with the Wild for Blake Coleman. And the Wild have a 2-0 lead. All right, welcome back to Bridgestone Arena. Postgame show continues. Joe O'Donnell here with one of the newcomers in Blake Coleman. Got a win in his debut. Got a goal to boot as well. Congrats on the victory. How do you think the team played tonight?
1: It was good. I thought we played pretty well. You know, I thought we stuck with our game. Probably could have finished off a few more opportunities and pulled away in this one. But, pretty textbook third period, I thought.
0: Power play scored. Penalty kill was perfect. From a special teams perspective, what'd you see?
1: Yeah, just a commitment to it. You know, it's still early. We're still figuring things out, but score on a broken play on the power play, and then I think the kill really committed, you know, gave up some looks that we probably can clean up, but overall I thought it was pretty good. And you know, when you're on the road, special teams are a big way to win games.
0: How about the line with Joel Eriksson-Ek and Matt Boldy? As you get to know those two guys and feel more comfortable, what do you expect?
1: Yeah, well, they're great players. You know, they make a lot of high-end plays on the ice, but they also are pretty fierce competitors, and you know, they want to do things right and do things to win, and that's the kind of guys you want to play with. You know, I think tonight was a little choppy, not a lot of 5-on-5, but, you know, we'll start getting better as we go here.
0: What should Wild fans know about Blake Coleman?
1: Not much. You know, I'm a hard worker. You know, I love to win, hate to lose. You know, I want to do anything I can to help this team get over the hump here, and just really enjoy my time and just excited to see where it goes.
0: I know you've got family. Your brother lives in the Twin Cities. I read that story in The Athletic, so I know that's so special for you. It had to be great for you to get a goal in your first game. I know you got some family that's smiling back in the cities.
1: Yeah. I haven't checked yet, but I'm sure my phone's blown up. I've got a lot of support and a lot of people that have followed along the journey, so it's special to share, you know, days like today with them. And you know, it's just the start, but it was it's nice to get out of here with the win and get the first one out of the way.
0: Lastly, what's one thing you think collectively the team needs to clean up heading into the home opener against Boston?
1: I think the execution. You know, I think, you know, myself included, felt a little fumbly and just not real clean with the puck at times. And you know, maybe it's a shortened preseason, maybe it's just game one, whatever it is. But you know, I thought we could finish off some plays a little better, and you know, but I think structurally and competitively, I thought we did a lot of good things.
0: Thanks for your time. Congrats on the goal and the win, and we'll catch you down the line.
1: All right. Thank you very much.
0: Well, for Blake Coleman, back to you, Kevin.
2: All right, Joe, thank you very much for joining us in the postgame show. Blake Coleman will get a gift certificate down to Tom Reed's Hockey City Pub. They tell me, the people that keep track of stuff like this, that he's the 34th Wild player to score in his Minnesota Wild debut. Tonight he scores his first Wild goal, 171st of his NHL career, and 13th on the power play. Proves to be the game winner as the Wild beat the Predators 3-1 at Bridgestone Arena. Perfect start to the season. The Wild have 2 out of a possible 2 points. More when we continue, including John Hines' postgame comments. 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
0: Rebound, Nick Foligno scores! The Predators coughed it up, and Nick Foligno has the opening goal of the new season for Minnesota. Halfway through the first, the Wild have a 1-0 lead.
7: Yeah, it was nice. I mean, obviously, I think just Matt coming down the wing and then ripping pucks on net, and I get that lucky one, but it was nice to be in the right spot, and I just liked our team's composure tonight. I think, we still have room to grow, obviously, the game won, and we stuck with it and had a really good third, and guys, contributed and did a lot of good things, and it's nice to get rolling.
2: McCarron shot from the left wing, kicks out to Nick Foligno in the high slot, and his wrister beats Soros, glove side, 9:35 of the first. Yes, of course, all of you thought Nick Foligno would score the first goal of the Minnesota Wild season. Comes midway through period number one. Like I said, Blake Coleman adds to it on the power play later in the first. Roman Josi cuts the lead in half in the second, but Kirill Kaprizov pretty well ices it. 4:42 of the third from Hughes and Spurgeon. Wild skate to a 3-1 win over the Predators in Nashville. Nick Foligno, fourth time in his career scoring in a season opener. Blake Coleman, like I said, scores in his Wild debut. Kaprizov now points in 7 straight season openers, 11 points, 2 goals and 11 points over that 7-game span. And Quinn Hughes continues to do great things. 486 points in his NHL career, now 49 assists in 49 career games with the Wild. John Hines, when we continue, this is Wild Hockey presented by Grand Casino.
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36: Listen up, the ratings just came in for last month. We are number one. We just grabbed every key demographic.
37: Super duper, gang.
36: Yeah.
37: Super duper.
36: That's nice. Way to go. Neato, gang.
37: Yes.
36: Boy,
38: that is good news.

0: Bay in November. That probably is fine. Middle of November. At New England, middle of December. That could get dicey
1: that's
0: for
1: crazy,
0: weather.
1: Yeah. Mm-hmm.
0: And then at the New York Jets, January 3rd.
1: Greasy.
0: That could be very greasy.
1: Yeah.
0: Could so a couple of maybe two weather games this year, if we don't count Green Bay, middle of November. And again, you never know. That could be greasy. It's going to be cold, but it might not be greasy weather-wise. We'll see.
1: Yeah.
0: So, otherwise, a lot of home games.
1: Mm-hmm. Yeah. Hell yeah. This weekend's game's going to be elite.
2: I'm very excited for it.
1: Yeah.
2: Yep.
1: They should get back to what they, as I've said all week, this is as close to an FBS team as you're going to play in the NFL. As John said, their best player is out. The rest of their offense is awful. Their defense is a bunch of no-names. They should...
0: Mascot got kidnapped.
2: This
1: Dan
2: is a team.
1: Marino's on, you know, doesn't know where he is. Let's dominate.
0: Selling isotoners.
1: Yep.
2: Come out fast. Punch them right square in the mouth, and they will quit.
1: Yep.
2: The fans will be into it. Yep. You slap them in the chest real hard, and then...
1: like bonus just, at a Vegas bar.
2: Bonus at a Vegas bar or your uncle, but I'm the only one that can do that to the, his. Those belong to me.
1: Yeah, those are John's.
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24: Well, based on our ratings 25 years ago, almost no one listened. So out of those 14 people, how many of those 14 have actually continued to listen for the last 25 years?
23: I don't know, but
24: maybe
23: we're talking to them.
24: Five?
25: I would think they're all listening.
24: All right, so if the five of you who have listened for all 25 years are still listening, fantastic. But everybody else that has joined for even a part of the last 25 years, thanks. And hello.
25: Hello.
23: Hello.
25: It's awesome.
24: One person who has listened for the vast majority of the 25 years, because he's been on the show forever, is Mr. Z. Hi, Mr. Z.
26: Hey, guys. Yeah, I was just thinking that 20 years we've been on here. So, man. And I will be, hopefully we'll be out there in Vegas and hang out with y'all.
24: Awesome. Hell yeah. Knew I liked you. I knew that that you were going to make the right choice. Let's talk some film. Speaking of choices, Tom Cruise getting ripped for his choice, I think. There are not a lot of people that are raving about his new movie, Digger. He plays some kind of eccentric billionaire that's potentially about to ruin the world and save the world or something simultaneously. What the hell is this movie about?
26: Yeah, you're pretty close. Digger, it's called Digger. I remember the first time Digger is a Warner Brothers film. Warner was so excited to present this, and then they showed the trailer, and it was like, really? Digger is a, yes, it's a guy who's a larger than life. He's very politically important. He's a, you know, so the biggest problem with this movie is that the studios have started to figure out that we don't want to go out to movies to watch the news, that we want to kind of, movies are an escape for people, whether it be horror or comedy or sci-fi or whatever. And this movie is very, very politically, making a statement, an important movie, rather than a good movie. So, and everything is very over the top. And whether Digger can, you know, got us into this mess and is going to get us out of this mess kind of thing. So, yeah, it's going to be, sometimes there's movies that are forgettable. This one, I think we'll remember. It's possible this movie doesn't do $10 million. It's going to do that poorly, at the box office, and it'll be, something that we'll remember.
23: Tom Cruise isn't in a lot of flops. Like, I mean, I know, like, I just Googled it, and there's a few that I've never heard of that I didn't even know he was in. But, like, I'm shocked he's in something like this. Like, he doesn't do, Top Gun, that movie, the second one, Maverick, was outstanding. Now, this movie just looks awful. I can't believe he attached himself to this.
26: Yeah, I think it was fun. I think as an exercise in acting, I think it was fun to dress up and to create this world and these really cool sets. The movie itself, as far as the filming and the set design and the acting and everything, that all commendable. It's just falls flat, and I don't know why Cruise did it. Well, then again, I mean, Cruise is kind of nuts, I think, and so who knows what he was thinking when he took this part. But yeah, I'm not sure either. But it is fun. I think he probably had fun doing it. I don't think the audience is having any fun watching it.
0: You also know it's bad when he's on every talk show during the week.
24: He's making the rounds, yep, for sure.
0: You know it's bad because Tom Cruise doesn't need to do that. And when he's on the Jennifer Hudson show,
24: you doing the spirit tunnel.
0: Yeah, how about that?
24: Just for fun, Mr. Z, try this. You go first. Everybody else can follow up. I just went to your favorite website, Rotten Tomatoes. And, you know, they're not raving about Digger. It's like it's in the mid-50s, like 54%. What do they say is the lowest rated movie in the filmography of Tom Cruise? This is going to make somebody super mad.
26: Well, you know what? I was just going to, off the top of my head, was just going to say Days of Thunder.
24: Nope.
26: And I don't know if I, okay, because nope. I thought, Hawks would be really mad. But, yeah, I would have guessed Days of Thunder.
24: Nope. Lowest rated movie, 11%. For Tom Cruise. What movie was 11%? And one person listening specifically, I think, is going to be pissed off.
25: It can't be Cocktail.
24: Cocktail.
25: Son of a bitch.
24: It's 1988's Cocktail is 11% on Rotten Tomatoes.
0: Wow.
25: Outrageous.
0: I've never seen it, but it looks sweet.
25: It bangs.
0: Yeah, and it's got our song in it, Kokomo.
25: Kokomo.
0: Bangs.
25: Makes, yeah. And then you've got peak Elizabeth Shue.
0: Yeah, how is that 11%?
25: That's probably why they
24: get pissed off. Her peak lasted about 30 years.
25: She's pregnant.
0: Yeah.
25: Greasy. It's a love story for the ages.
24: All right, Mr. Z, if we're talking about movies getting ripped, I've seen some scathing reviews on Verity. I don't know anything about it. I've seen the trailer, but man, there's some people saying that this is just slop, that they just missed by a mile.
0: Slop.
26: Yeah, well, Verity. No, a lot of you... I've heard of Colleen Hoover. She's a famous author, not for everyone's taste. And a lot of her movies, It Ends With Us was kind of the last one, aren't good, but they serve a purpose. They're for a certain audience. Here's the thing about Verity. Verity was really close to being a good movie. Like, man, there are parts of it. Okay, so Verity is very, almost like a Hitchcock type film, where a young woman is hired to be a ghostwriter for a famous author who is incapacitated for reasons. And so she ends up in this world, and it's like a mystery, like a Hitchcock mystery with Josh Hartnett and Dakota Johnson and Anne Hathaway. And it's so close. It's not good, but it's so close to being good. And it's going to do a ton. Well, not a ton. It's going to bury Digger. I would guess $30 to $40 million opening weekend on Verity. And it's not for everybody. The people who know Colleen Hoover are going to like it. And the people who don't, it misses the mark. But I will give it credit. It was close. It almost was a good movie.
0: Hmm. Well, Dakota Johnson can't act, so that doesn't help.
26: Yeah, I know. Well, and the... her character, I guess, if they write her character, is kind of a monotone character, and so it didn't stick out of how bad she is as an actress, because she seemed to be playing that part fairly okay, a shy person, if you will. But I don't know whether she can act or not, but who knows.
24: So this is one of your favorite things, Mr. Z. When a movie goes straight to Netflix, that normally means that it's not good. Sauce, a Russell Crowe-led movie called Unabomber, 27% on Rotten Tomatoes, going straight to Netflix. But Unabomber, what? A breakdown of Ted Kaczynski's life.
26: I've never heard of it.
24: Exactly.
26: I didn't even know it existed. So,
24: yep.
26: The reason the Netflix movies usually stink, or any of those, is because the way that they were able to get some of these big stars is they offer them, hey, we only need you for 2 weeks. We'll get you in and get you out. And so they do a lot of one-shot takes, and that's why you can sometimes see it. So we see these big stars come in and make these streaming movies. It's not so common anymore, but you can tell that they should have spent a little more time, had a few more takes, but they only needed to come in for a couple of days, and then they were let go. So that's why it looks like that often.
24: One last thing, because I saw this clip yesterday. It's going viral a little bit. You know, Nicolas Cage, for like the last 70,000 years, has been saying that he wanted to be Superman, right? That was like one of his dreams. Yeah. Wanted to be Superman.
26: Sure.
24: He was at some panel, and I didn't see the full context. I don't know what question he was asked. I just saw his answer. But he basically said that the MCU is nothing but waiting for like older actors now to get into CGI fights. And he said it's essentially a well-funded WWE.
0: Wow.
24: And everybody laughed and clapped like, yeah, basically it's garbage. It's just cartoon fights. But I'm like, wait a minute. That's been a lot of his career. And again, he's been begging to be Superman. I know that's DC, but I'm just saying he's been begging to be a superhero for a lot of his career. He was Ghost Rider, but yeah. Still.
0: Which
24: I don't know.
0: Terrible.
24: I just out of all people to rip the MCU, if that was a sincere rip and he wasn't saying it sarcastically, maybe I'm just missing the tone because I didn't have the full context. But it seems like he's making headlines for ripping the MCU. What am I missing here?
26: Yeah, I don't know. Well, number one, I like Nick Cage. I don't know if he's a smart guy or not, or whether his opinion on the MCU matters.
24: Mm-hmm.
26: To me, here's the MCU is. It's just like a movie genre in and of itself, just like any genre. And there's some good ones and there's some bad ones. And I think it's fun and it's easy to take a shot at it. But I don't see any, I don't think it makes any sense because there's some really good. I mean, technically, Spider-Man Brand New Day is part of the MCU. And I really liked it. I thought it was a well done, well acted. It wasn't, old, whatever he said, old people fighting or whatever. So,
24: right.
26: So no, he was in, what was it? The Flash, which, Flash wasn't as bad as everyone says it was, but, because the Flash went through all those different universes when that movie came out. Nick Cage as Superman was
24: right.
26: In that.
24: Exactly.
26: As a CGI thing. So, and I don't know. I kind of liked that. I thought it was funny.
24: One last thing. What's his name? To Nick Cage, for God's sakes, almost lost his name. There's a guy on Instagram. His handle is Eric Comedy Anderson. Sauce and I have been laughing about this guy for months. He does Nick Cage impressions and he just walks around looking for clues like it's National Treasure.
0: So good.
24: And it's so funny. If you just listen to him, you can't believe it's not Nick Cage. It sounds exactly like him, but he just points at stuff and he goes, clue.
0: It's so good.
24: He's convinced he's part of the reason why they're making a National Treasure 3. But one of my favorite things about Instagram is when you click on a profile, you're like, I wonder who follows this person, right? And if it's, again, if it's an attractive gal, there's a couple of usual suspects. You're like, oh that guy doesn't understand that we can see this. I just clicked on Eric Comedy Anderson, and two people that I follow this guy. Bobby Moynihan, formerly of Saturday Night Live, and Ryan Donaldson.
0: Of course.
24: Anyway, if you want to see an unbelievable Nick Cage impression, Eric Comedy Anderson, I think the guy's obviously name is Eric Anderson, but it's completely worth your time. It's just hilarious.
0: It's so good.
24: I love Nick Cage.
26: That sounds great.
24: All right, Mr. Z, you're the best, dude.
0: Love you.
26: All right, guys. Talk to y'all later.
24: All right, there he goes. All right, we will do What Really Matters after this. Scores and stats around the world of sports. 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

0: Real quick, Twin Cities Marathon not going to get canceled due to heat this year.
1: Wasn't it last year?
0: Yeah, it was like super hot. Now it's going to be high in the mid-60s.
1: Probably perfect running.
2: Sounds perfect.
0: Oh, yeah.
1: Wait, that's this weekend?
0: Yeah. Sunday's race, yeah.
3: Oh, God.
2: Your brother's not doing a half marathon?
1: No. No, I don't think David runs much anymore.
2: Good.
1: What?
2: Yeah. I don't like to see him active.
3: It's going to screw up getting to the tailgate lot.
2: Any chance he can vacation like in Pensacola anytime soon when we're gently pushing the state of Florida into the Atlantic?
1: He went to bike week a couple of times. Whoa.
2: Dear God.
1: Bike week.
2: Wearing a bandana and a Sean Kemp throwback.
1: 100%. Yeah.
2: What an idiot.
1: Yeah, he is kind of an idiot.
3: He's big time.
2: Caruso, you're not an idiot. Your speeches are unbelievable. You can help people out and people can book you.
3: They should go to johncaruso.com. Absolutely. The 2027 is shaping up to be an awesome year. So if you've been thinking about it, reach out to me, hit me up. We'll get it on the calendar. johncaruso.com. I look forward to seeing you guys next week when the Vikings are 4-0. Let's go, Skull, baby. Love you guys.
1: Love you.
2: Love there you. Goes John Kreisel. Sauce will do sports in a second. Marnie Gellner should be walking in any minute. Nico Medved of the Golden Gopher basketball team any minute as well.
0: Potentially by the time we get back.
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0: How about that for a tease?
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0: Nice. Hey, Monticello High School pep band, round of applause. That was fantastic. Thank you very much. And thank all of you for coming out to the Friday Football Feast at Buffalo Wild Wings Monticello. It's an energetic, lively, and vivacious crowd. And it's also a part of the Timber Tech What's on Deck set list because coming up around the corner, Vikes Bites. We have some Vikes Bites as we unpack Vikings at 3-0, Vikings and Miami Dolphins, and much more. Alec Lewis, Nordo, Paul Allen, all of you wonderful, loving men and women, thank you for joining us at the Friday Football... What? Buffalo Wild Wings Monticello, back after this.
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11: 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Monticello High School Pep Band.

0: the run and your pass drops. If we're going to get real complicated here, his pass drops are better than Dallas. And his run-stopping ability, let's say, is every bit as good, if not better, than Dallas Turner's. So what's happening with Van Ginkle healthy because of Turner?
1: I mean, when you think about Blake Cashman and Eric Wilson and what those guys are doing on the second level, like nationally, those two never get the requisite amount of praise and attention they deserve.
0: Yeah, Wilson is so physical right now.
1: And then Jalen Redmond's ability on the interior defensive line, like it's not always the most splashy stuff, but him occupying blockers on the interior of the line of scrimmage kind of opens the door for Dallas Turner. So I mean, it's hard to take. You don't want, Dallas Turner's been exceptional. You're not taking away from anybody, but just the collective team, I would say, just attention to detail and ability right now has been unbelievable and really impressive.
0: Hey, round of applause for Nordo and everybody who asked those questions. I think we just tripped ourselves into a weekly piece at the Friday Football Feast. That was a lot of fun. Thank you. Awesome question, my brother. When we return, we do a segment called Advantages, where we determine, hey, my man, for the Dallas Turner question, hey, Anima Timberwolves fan, too. I love your hat.
1: That's a nice visor.
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0: Those men, trusted educators, football coaches, and twins, are now facing more than 50 charges related to alleged child sex abuse. 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This is a story about a group of women who say they survived the abuse, who took matters into their own hands, and are still fighting for the girls they used to be.
1: 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No one ever came forward.
0: They're telling their story in a new season of Dig, coming soon from the Kentucky Center for Investigative Reporting.
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11: Peek-a-boo. 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
12: Smile, buddy.
11: Come on. 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Oh, honey. He's still not smiling.
12: Maybe he's not a smiler.
11: 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Maybe he's just not a happy baby.
12: Maybe he's just being a boy. 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
19: In baseball, the Braves used the long ball and strong pitching to punch their ticket to the NLDS, beating the Phillies in Game 3, 6-2. The Braves won a postseason series for the first time since winning the 2021 World Series and earned their first playoff series win against the Phillies. They will now face the Dodgers tomorrow. In the NFL, the Browns took down the Steelers 27-24 as Andre Schmidt's career-long 56-yard field goal with 10 seconds left gave Cleveland the win. Cleveland has won 8 straight Thursday night games, the longest active streak and 4th longest in NFL history. They also sit atop the AFC North at 3-1. And in the NBA, NBA center Jalen Duren has agreed to a 5-year, $200 million fully guaranteed contract to return to the Detroit Pistons. The agreement ends a 4-month contract standoff. I'm Andy West with your iHeartRadio Sports Report.
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8: And boom!

0: Excited to get back home. Feels like it's been, you know, quite some time since we opened it up against the Packers, and just the energy. We felt it last week even in Tampa, the way our fans travel and just how impactful they are when we play, and we're going to need them. You know, you can throw this early on in the season records. You know, I know for us, our record means absolutely nothing to us, and we're preparing accordingly for a good young team. I've known Jeff for a long time. I think he's a fantastic coach, Bobby Slowick on the offensive side. So our team will be prepared for a really good team coming in here playing hard, and we know it's going to be a heck of a competition.
1: You know, I think from the first game to obviously last Sunday, just slow down for me a little bit more. Obviously, you know, I don't think it was our best performance offensively. I know, you know, I feel like the sky's the limit for us offensively. We got a long way to go. But for me personally, you know, been one and a quarter for, you know, over a year now. I just got to settle in. You know, I think it's a time on task thing. Obviously, my first real game with KO in the offense. So I'm just excited about, you know, the opportunity to, again, to keep moving forward and keep getting better.

0: Super Bowl, homeboy. Yeah.
1: Yeah. Minnesota is so hot.
2: Any given Sunday is the NFL, so just respecting our opponent, going into this hungry, going into this wanting to get better, day in and day out, meetings, walkthrough, practices, techniques, fundamentals, whatever that is to get better that week. So just respecting the Dolphins and all their great players that they have.
3: Knowing that we have weapons around, from the receiver room to the tight end room to the other running backs that we have, knowing that we have weapons and they're capable as well, and just got to give them ops. Like Jordan, he got a couple ops and he made the most of his ops. So we know that we have weapons all around, and whoever's number is called, they're going to step up and make the play when it presents itself.

0: battling. And just keep battling and keep battling.
1: Enjoy the season.
0: That's it. It's all the marbles. Sitting in the house, I'm loading up the pump. I'm loading up the Uzi. I got a couple of M16s, a couple of 9s. I got a couple of joints with some silencers on them. I'm just loading up clips, a couple of grenades. Got a missile launcher with a couple, you know, missiles. I'm ready for war.
2: Every game is big in my mind, regardless of when we play. Monday night, Sunday night, Thursday night, Tuesday night. You know, every game is big, and, you know, especially where we're at right now. You know, from here on out, it's every game is a big game. So that's the way we approach it. You know, week in and week out is a big game.
3: And he gets it off to Miles Price, who cuts loose at the 15, heads right to the 20. He gets by Dixon at the 50, and he's loose! Miles Price, touchdown! And there are no flags on the field. That's the Minnesota Vikings first punt return touchdown since Marcus Gerrels in 2016. Four-man rush. Cashman got through. Baker spins away from him to the left. Now Eric Wilson trying to ruin his day. Baker's able to get away from that. He's looking like Fran Tarkenton with the way he's running around. So he'll throw it to the right. Intercepted! Andrew Van Ginkle has picked off Baker Mayfield. Here's Daniels, back to pass, final play of the game. The undrafted Kansas product is going to heave it down near the end zone. It doesn't get to the end zone. What it does get is the Minnesota Vikings, a 3-0 start in 2026. The final score, 23-16.
4: Now what do you think? What do you think of that?
5: Yes, I do!
6: Yeah, the Vikings going to run the town probably on Sunday. They're going to run over Dolphins. Tana Fitzgerald in today because Common, of course, he's doing his Gulftoberfest. I'm sure you've heard the Flop, Sweat, and Tears tour promos for about the last 2 weeks straight. So that's where he's up. He's up at Grandview Lodge this weekend. He'll be back on Monday. You already heard his voice. Talk about it. I love working with you,
7: yes,
6: Max.
7: Sir.
6: Max
7: love
6: Fuller.
7: Love working with you, Tenor.
6: Love working with you. We do have a lot of lifeboats today helping out. Pete Bursich is going to join at 12:30. Talk about Vikings versus Dolphins. Lil B, obviously, Friday's at 1 o'clock. She'll be here. 1:30, we'll do program password. It'll be Lil B and Kevin Faulness from the Minnesota Wild Audio Network versus yourself for the second consecutive week.
7: Yeah.
6: You're becoming like a mainstay on here.
7: Let's go. I'm
6: you and Audra Martin. You know, you asked me at the beginning of the week, like, hey, do you want me to do the password so you can play? I thought, well, no, people would rather have Max play than me play.
7: Oh, you just, that's not true.
6: But I'd forgotten that you had just played like 3 days ago.
7: And if you heard it, you probably weren't requesting me back.
6: So if I would have known you were going back to back, maybe I should have had you host. But it was too late at that point. But they'd rather watch you. They'd rather listen to you play program password. So you'll be in with Audra today. And then Faulness is just going to stick around after program passer to talk about that Minnesota Wild win in Nashville last night. But to begin with, we are going to talk about the purple. 3 o'clock start, yeah. Technically 3:05 Sunday versus the Miami Dolphins here at US Bank Stadium in downtown Minneapolis. Pregame at 1 o'clock. We probably will at some point later in the show hear kind of the injury report that matters the most. Obviously, Justin Jefferson's the name that we're going to be paying attention to. And, you know, I do think he has a big impact on, you know, how much you can get out of this offense with or without him. But Max, I'm looking at this Dolphins team and I know it's the National Football League. It's any given Sunday.
7: Right.
6: They don't play the game on paper. They play it on AstroTurf. And it's always dangerous in the NFL to overlook an opponent. And frankly, with the way our offense has been going the first 3 weeks, I don't think we can overlook anybody.
7: No.
6: I look at Miami and I go, I don't know how they are going to be. How are they going to move the football?
7: I have no idea.
6: I mean, I can see a scenario in which Kyler Murray in our offense, especially if we don't have Justin Jefferson, might struggle or like might not put up 30 points. But unless Kyler is just a disaster in like turning the ball over and giving Miami the ball at our 10-20 yard line. I just don't know how they're going to move the ball, because I don't think they're going to get into the end zone. Have you seen that lineup?
7: It's terrible.
6: Do you play fantasy football?
7: Yes, sir.
6: Okay. Don't even look. Look at the roster. Right. Name a Miami Dolphins running back.
7: Well, now that Achane is gone, I can't. that was the only one.
6: I can, but that's only because I play in like deep dynasty fantasy football.
7: Okay.
6: Okay. Ollie Gordon.
7: Oh, okay. Yeah, I remember hearing that name.
6: Who I liked in college.
7: Yeah.
6: And Jalen Wright. All right, there's the running backs. Name their wide receivers.
7: That's going to be your follow-up question. I have nothing, because they traded Jalen Waddle. I got nothing.
6: And Tyreek Hill's not.
7: Yeah, Tyreek Hill's not playing. Rumors.
6: We'll get to those rumors in a second.
7: Rumors.
6: But.
7: I can't. And I love the NFL. I watch every game possible. I try to watch every team. I can't name a single, besides Malik Willis, I can't name a single person on the Dolphins offense, period.
6: The Dolphins wide receiver group is already the most anonymous in all of football, and two of them are hurt.
7: Oh, my God.
6: So there's another Malik Washington.
7: Okay.
6: And then they drafted two rookies. I think the guy they were looking to have the biggest impact was Caleb Douglas. But as of yesterday's injury report, he's hurt. Doesn't look like he's going to play.
7: My God.
6: The other one, I know his last name is Bell. There's so many Bells I can't. Is it Chris Bell? Is it Scott? I don't know what Bell it is.
7: Chris Bell.
6: Chris Bell. I think he's hurt. I couldn't even tell you. And those are already three no names. I couldn't even tell you who's like fourth and fifth on the depth chart.
7: No. Like, these people don't have clickable names on Wikipedia.
6: Are you looking at it right now? Who's fourth and fifth on the depth chart?
7: For wide receiver.
6: Have I heard of them? Yes.
7: Jalen Tolbert?
6: Yeah, massive bust.
7: And Ryan Miller.
6: Never heard of Ryan Miller, except for he used to be a goalie for the Buffalo Sabres.
7: Yeah, this is bad.
6: Jalen Tolbert was actually somewhat highly thought of coming out of college and played for the Cowboys for a little bit, but has been an absolute bust. But so tell me, when you combine all that with, and then you mentioned Malik Willis, who we don't know if he can be, he's done nothing to show he can be a good quarterback. Nothing. He struggled with your team, the Tennessee Titans.
7: Terrible. Former team.
6: He had a moment or two like filling in for the Packers when Jordan Love was out for a bit. But he hasn't done it consistently over a long period. Then the other thing is Malik Willis, one of his strengths should be running the football, but they're not allowing him to run.
7: No, I don't understand their play calling.
6: So unless they just go, hey, Malik, you're going to run everything on Sunday. Because I think Miami's tanking. I want to get to Wild next segment.
7: Yeah.
6: I saw that these Tyreek Hill rumors you're coming up with. I mean, this is very extreme on the rumor list. I don't know if there's a whole lot to this.
7: Right.
6: This is people just trying to put two and two together. Unless Justin Jefferson's hurt a lot more than we think he is, which KOC said he was day-to-day, so I don't think it's a long-term injury. Why would we have Tyreek Hill here?
7: I have no idea.
6: Because you're going to start the other three over him. Jefferson, Addison, Juwan Jennings. Miles Price ain't going anywhere because he's going to be on your special teams.
7: He's been awesome.
6: So would Tyreek Hill come here to be your fourth wide receiver and occasionally get in and be an injury replacement? I just don't buy that.
7: I don't either.
6: Tyreek's got a little ego to him.
7: Yeah. And so, some controversy.
6: Just because he tweeted, hey, I'd like to go somewhere cold. You know, we might go somewhere cold. Well, there's still lots of options for that.
7: Yeah, maybe Buffalo.
6: I'm not buying it. He should go to Miami. That's where he would play. Honestly, he'd be their number one guy.
7: Right. I'll go back to Kansas City.
6: He's Max Fuller. I'm Tenna B. We will talk more purple with Pete Bursich at 12:30. I do want to talk about that Minnesota Wild victory over the Nashville Predators last night. They're 1-0. They're undefeated. We'll talk about the Wild next.
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7: It's a Purple Friday, and KFAN wants to give you a chance to win a pair of tickets to see the Vikings battle the Dolphins at U.S. Bank Stadium this Sunday. 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That's Skol. 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
6: Skol Wild, too.
7: Hell yeah.
6: Win for them over the Nashville Predators last night. You heard it right here on The Fan. Were you watching it, Max?
7: Oh, yeah. I was watching it. I went over to my friend Fax Muller's house.
6: Fax Muller?
7: Yeah.
6: Okay.
7: Yeah, he gets the he streams the games dubiously because I didn't know how to set up the new Amazon Prime thing. So I went over to his house because he's notorious for that. And I really shame him and harp on him. I can't believe he would do something so nefarious and sinister. But I went over to Fax Muller's house to watch it. And, yeah, that was belts to butts right there, Doc.
6: It is annoying that, like, the TV stuff, they've been working all off season
7: right
6: on the new TV stuff, and we were kind of told at the time, hey, if you've you got a cable carrier or DirecTV, they're gonna figure out a channel for you, just got to close those deals. And
7: nope.
6: Game time comes around last night, and no deals to be had.
7: Right.
6: No deals with them, no deals with Quinn Hughes. I would just like some deals to be made.
7: Right. Where's
6: that's all
7: Howie
6: I want
7: Mandel?
6: Make some deals,
7: come on now.
6: So I ended up opting for the we start with the 7-day free trial.
7: There we go.
6: And then we're going to go month to month. I'm not going to commit to the season because I already have a cable carrier that should be carrying the games for me.
7: Exactly.
6: I don't want to get
7: done.
6: Get hit, you know, double whammy on this one.
7: Right.
6: So I ended up watching it last night.
7: Are you going to do the bit where you have like four different email addresses so you get four 7-day free trials?
6: So I already had the problem yesterday. So I had multiple problems with this yesterday because I'm not super technologically sound. I got a little boomer to me. I'm not at the common man level. I will at least try.
7: Right.
6: But yesterday I tried to sign up for the Wild Plus on my laptop. And every time I went through the process that was explaining me to do, and then every time I went to try to go through it, it's like, oh, there's an error. There's a problem. I'm like, what's going on?
7: Yeah.
6: So ended up just doing it on my phone instead. Apparently phone's great. Desktop computer, not great. So worked with my phone. Problem is, wifey and I have different Amazon accounts.
7: Oh.
6: Hers is the account where all the packages come up to your up to the step every single day.
7: Every day.
6: And mine's there just for the, you know, twice a year when I need to buy a birthday gift or an anniversary gift for my wife. And I have zero ideas. So you just type in anniversary ideas for the wife.
7: Available overnight shipping.
6: Yes. Yeah. Yes. Yes. I need this by tomorrow. So I had done Wild Plus through my account. Mm-hmm. Problem is when you go onto the televisions at the house, those are through my wife's account. I didn't know how to like log out to one and log into the other. And frankly, I didn't want to log out of hers because I didn't want to throw off everything else Amazon Prime television related we have in the house. So I did end up, as of right now, we're double charged. Put it on the wife's account. I'm just going to have to cancel mine here in the next 7 days. But that's, that's a solve the game. And, you know, for a first game, I thought it was pretty solid. I didn't think there was a ton of rust. Obviously, the team to me, wasn't, from a strategic standpoint, taking a lot of risk. They were playing a pretty safe game last night, but a lot of that happens too when you get up two goals and almost three goals early in the first period. You're gonna play a different style of hockey up two goals as opposed to a tie game or down two goals. But I thought defensively they look pretty solid. Now, Nashville's not the highest end offensive team in the world. They ain't exactly the Colorado Avalanche over there. But we limit them.

0: than last year.
1: Right.
0: And I still do have questions, especially with Kaprizov's line, if they're going to be better. But I did think, hey, Blake Coleman's going to be an upgrade over Marcus Johansson on your second line. He's not going to bring the speed that Johansson did, but I think he just has an overall better game. You know, from what I'd seen from him in Calgary, like, he was always great around the net, and that's how he scored his goal last night on the power play. Phenomenal move. Catches it, pulls it, turns, spins around, turns into his forehand to get to the other side and score a goal. So I thought that was encouraging, especially for a team that's been pretty lopsided with their power play to depend on the first power play unit so much to get a goal from that second power play unit. I do think, you know, at least through the course of this season, it sounds like Blake Coleman, even though he's got a contract after these years over, his brother lives here. This might be a place he wants stay at more than a year. So hopefully it turns out well with Blake Coleman. Quinn Hughes looked like Quinn Hughes. He's an absolute wizard with the puck. That's the hardest thing about the Quinn Hughes thing is if he were to not want to stay here, which, let's face it, the season has started, so it's not looking as good as it once did.
1: Yeah.
0: That he might just be playing this year out, or I'm still holding on to hope that this is some sort of I'm waiting for a Dylan Larkin move and then I'm going to sign here kind of thing. That's the only hope I have at this point, because it's not financial with him. So if we've gotten to the season and the Wild are willing to pay you the max, not Max Fuller.
1: But yeah, you don't want that minimum wage contract.
0: If you want to be in on that max, there's no financial issues up there. That's the scary part. You start to go, well, does he want to be here? Now he played great, but the most disappointing part is not only does he give you the best chance of being a Stanley Cup contender, he's just so fun to watch.
1: Yeah, he is, man.
0: Like, he just adds to the entertainment level. Like, when Kirill Kaprizov first came here, and you saw him through the shortened season that he played in, I remember watching going, we've never had a guy this entertaining here, right? Like, we've had good players. Marian Gaborik was good, but we've never really had a lot of star power. But we've never just had a guy that's like, I have to pay to watch that guy play, right? I'm going to get excited when he has the puck on a stick.
1: Right.
0: And Kaprizov was the first guy. Quinn Hughes puts Kaprizov to shame.
1: He really does.
0: In that department.
1: As someone that, I'm not an elite hockey mind, the fan has learned, but even me watching the game, even the very first time I saw Quinn Hughes, you can tell, like, this guy stands...
0: He's built different.
1: Yeah, he stands out above the rest.
0: The edge work and how tight he can make turns is uncomparable in the entire world. He had a play last night where he did it right on the blue line. I mean, just a high risk, just let the puck sit there, did a little twist. I don't know how forwards... and even try to keep up with them. Seriously. So that's like the weirdest part of all the things I'm sad about is not only the hit to the Stanley Cup that it's gonna do for you, but I enjoy watching him play every single time. And he's on the ice for half the game.
1: Right. Yeah, and he never leaves.
0: Because of what he can do, like, he's the one guy, it's like in the NBA, right? You get late in a game and it's a tie ball game with 15 seconds left, and they're like, all right, we're going to get the ball to Anthony Edwards and everyone else just clear out.
1: Yeah. Just do your thing, Ant.
0: Like, Quinn Hughes is the one guy where, like, you're partially covered, but I'm going to get you the puck because you're going to get out of it.
1: Right.
0: Right. Whereas everyone else is, we got to keep moving the puck along. We might have to dump the puck in the corner here. Got to make the safe play here. Quinn's like, well, I can make this dangerous move in like a photo booth, phone booth here and get out of it. So that's what I'm most disappointed with. I just want to keep watching him play. Yeah. He's super fun to watch. Speaking of Shabanov and Yurov, they were on the line with Kirill Kaprizov last night. I thought those two had some moments last night. Now, clearly, Kaprizov scored a goal, but I don't think those two were out with him when Kaprizov scored. I think he was playing with others at that time, and they will mix Kaprizov, with Boldy and Eriksson Ek occasionally, and maybe put him on. Yeah, I think he had a line with Brink and Hartman last night. But Shabanov had one that clanked off the iron. Yeah, I will say with those two compared, Kaprizov when he was playing with Hartman and Zuccarello, I love Matt Zuccarello, and I loved watching him and Kaprizov pass the puck to each other. But Zuccarello is not the fastest player in the world.
1: Yeah,
0: Ryan Hartman is not slow. He's not the fastest player in the world. All of a sudden, you do see Shabanov and his ability to skate, and Yurov and his ability to skate. I'm like, whoa, Kaprizov's got two guys who can skate with him now. Now, that doesn't mean you're a good hockey player and you've got it all figured out and you got chemistry now. But it is going to be an interesting

0: different dynamic for Kaprizov to play, and I'm curious to see whether those three will form chemistry, because I do see potential there. Now, as I mentioned, Shabanov hit one off the iron. Yurov had one play last night where Shabanov passed it to him. He was by the goal line, and Shabanov moves to the net for a give and go, and Yurov didn't give it back to him. Like, what are you doing? And he delayed it and gave it to Kaprizov. But to me, that was such a no-brainer play to pass it across the crease to Shabanov. You make the goalie move from left to right, and I don't know why he didn't attempt that pass. It was a wide-open lane and would have been a 50% chance at a goal and maybe another 25% chance of getting a rebound after the goal, because he would have been all by himself.
1: Right.
0: So that was a mistake by Yurov. But overall, I do see some potential out of that line.
1: You were impressed with the Ov line.
0: The Ovs? I wouldn't say I was impressed, but I
1: have some hope.
0: I think there can be something there, but it's just game one. The weird thing about hockey is you can never predict chemistry between players on a line. It's just something you got to throw out and try, and you wait for it to happen. He's Max. I'm Tana B. This is the Tana Fitzgerald. We're going to talk Minnesota Vikings football with Pete Bursich next before Lil B joins at 1.
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18: Twin Cities weather today, mostly sunny with a high of 63.
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0: Hey, welcome back to the Ten to Fitzgerald. Minnesota Vikings take on the Miami Dolphins Sunday at 3:05, pregame at 1 right here on the Fan. And the analyst for the Minnesota Vikings audio network is Pete Bursich, and he joins now. Hello, Peter.
1: Hello, Tennessee. How's it going?
0: I'm doing fantastic. How are you?
1: Wonderful. Thank you very much for asking. I appreciate the consideration.
0: First question. When you were playing, did you ever, at the National Football League, do players ever take another team lightly? And there's a lot of parity in the league. Anyone can beat anyone on any given Sunday. But I'm guessing there's times you look at the tape and go, we should be able to beat this team. Did you ever have any experience of taking another team lightly in the NFL, or did you never have that?
1: I guess the best way, and I'm glad you asked that. It's a very good question. I think the best way to answer it is players are so siloed in what they do. They're not worried about what team, what the team is that you're playing. It's like, for example, if you're an offensive lineman and you're playing, say, the Giants last year, and they're not very good, but you have to go up against Dexter Lawrence every single play of that game, it is going to be hell week for you, right? Maybe not for everybody, but for you. That's as far as you look. I don't think you assess the whole thing. Where the problem comes in, it's not as if you think you can win. It's just winning is extremely difficult in that and this is where losing teams almost have the advantage, because when you lose, people are grumpy. You pay attention to detail. It's all business, no screwing around, blah, blah, blah. But when you're winning, you have to kind of protect yourself from that, right? You have to understand what got you there, and you can't just rest on your laurels, so to speak, or think that, well, this is a walkthrough. I can goof around a little bit. You start pushing boundaries in that regard. If you're not, that's the trap for younger players or for teams that don't win a lot of football games, is they don't do the little things throughout the week. Maybe you're 3-0, so maybe on a Tuesday you don't come in and watch extra film, right? You kind of start cutting these little things here and there, and that's the trap that you fall into when. We call it a trap game. That's real. I think that's the reality of what it is for a player. Because you don't look at a team's record and go, we should win this game. Your job is dictated, and the difficulty of your job is dictated by who you're going up against in your individual matchups throughout the week. So. It's a level of professionalism that you have to have. That's the attention to detail part of it is what's most important week in and week out.
0: All right. Question number two on the psychology of football. You ready for this one? How about like a guy like Brian Flores, right? It's the old, you're going up against a former team. And in Flores's case, he's going up against a team he used to coach, but it obviously did not end well there with all the off the field stuff going on. So does a guy like Brian Flores, is there like extra motivation? Like, I really want to stick it to this team, or is it, hey, I'm coaching and I'm just going to coach like I would any other game?
1: Yeah, there might be a little bit more of a motivation. I mean, it's kind of how it used to be when we had, back in the day with rivals. I mean, when you're playing the Packers, it wasn't personal. It was just, you're playing the Packers, you're playing your rival, right? You're a little bit grumpier. You're a little bit, just that persona part of it. And for Flores, you're going to have personal reasons. Every coach will have personal reasons against the team, whether it's a person or the organization. But you have to be professional about it, and you risk losing players. You risk losing your team or your group or your players when they can look at you and see that the reason you've changed is a personal reason. You know what I mean? I mean, and for coaches, being steady and being the same guy week in and week out, regardless of a win or a loss, regardless of record, regardless if you're being looked at as a new coordinator or a new head coach, I think the players respond to that. They want the same guy every single week, win, lose, or draw, right? And if you start making one more game important than another, because now behind closed doors, yeah. But I mean, if you're out there with the team and in meetings and all of a sudden you're uptight and you're crazy attention to detail because you're playing the Dolphins and you've got a bone to pick with the owner, players will see through that. Now, you know, not that any of this is happening. I'm just trying to answer your question.
0: Yeah.
1: Is you got to be the same guy every single week, right? You've got to be, you can't be grumpy one week when you lose and all, you know, calm and happy the week that you win. The players will see through that in a second. They hate that.
0: We saw our first full game of Kyler Murray in a Minnesota Vikings uniform. How did you think Kyler played, and what areas of his game would you expect to improve this Sunday, or at least moving forward?
1: There was a lot of offense left on the table. And not like, oh, if a guy just does this here or there. I mean, there were some pretty simple things in the running game and the passing game that were out there. It looked or resembled in that regard like a game you play maybe early in the season, right? Where there are these opportunities that are there. You just have to do this a little bit, do that a little bit. And so my expectations for this week are much higher, a much smoother operation all the way around, and more efficiency. I think that's the part that I'll be looking at the most is, you know, Kyler has been a very efficient quarterback, 60% completion percentage. I can't remember the number of games in a row that he was at that number, but it was one of the longest in the league. And so the efficiency side of his game is where I'm going to be looking for the improvement, just getting, you know, again, getting more familiar with the system, more familiar with the receivers. I get it that Justin Jefferson went out and that changed a lot of things, but you know what? That's part of the game, right? That's the game right there. Is things are always going to be changing. And so you have to be able to adapt. And for right now, I think his running of the system is just not the level of efficiency you're used to seeing out of him. So that's the part that I want to see, more sustained drives. You do a better job on first and second, well, then you'll do a better job on third down, because you'll be third and five, third and three, third and two. Not penalty on second down, you know, and now or penalty on first down, second down, you get eight, now you're third and 10 or third and eight, you know, whatever. The getting behind the sticks is a real thing right now that has to be fixed, and that's everybody. But for Kyler, I just want to see that completion percentage. He's at 52.9 right now. We'd like to see that get back up to 60 or better.
0: You mentioned not having Justin Jefferson last week. He is not practicing again today, so I'm sure we'll get a full update from Kevin O'Connell here in the next 2 hours, but given he hasn't practiced the last 3 days, probably not looking good. You said it changes when Justin Jefferson's not in there. What does change for this offense when JJ's not in?
1: You have a guy that defenses have to account for. But there's only a handful of guys in the league where when they're out there, defenses change what they do. Adrian Peterson was one, for example. We played the Chargers. The Chargers, it was the first time I'd ever seen it, that they had put actually, you know, they put an extra lineman in, right? Like you're a nickel where you pull out a linebacker and substitute a DB. Well, they were playing with a five-man front and three linebackers just to stop Adrian. So that's that has an unbelievable effect on the game. And that's what Justin Jefferson does. He pulls coverage. He requires attention. So without him being in there, you're going to be facing a little bit more of the base defense. And this is kind of where it might be a bit of an advantage from a game planning standpoint. And I remember Brian Billick saying this back in the day with Randy Moss, and he was kind of chuckling about it. He's like, watching film is pointless. And we're like, what do you mean? He's like, well, the coverages that teams play week in and week out, once you play us because of Randy, change completely. So we don't know what we're going to get until we get to the game. Well, in that regard, if Justin is not going to play, then you're going to see a lot more of what you've seen on film. So it should make it easier to game plan. Would you rather have JJ on the field? Absolutely, 100%. I'm just saying that if he's not out there, you're going to get a little bit more of what you've seen on film, and hopefully that'll help the game plan out a little bit, which again goes back to the efficiency standpoint of things, and that's kind of how I see this whole thing setting up.
0: On the Dolphins side of thing, love to hear your opinion on Malik Willis. He struggled in Tennessee, became a backup in Green Bay, and had a couple different spot starts and played well in replacement of Jordan Love. Now gets a shot at a full-time quarterback position in Miami. Not a lot to work with, but what have you seen from him through the first three games?
1: He's making decisions really quickly. He has 101 rushing yards, which is fifth most in the NFL right now, and that's basically him among quarterbacks. That's basically him getting to the top of his drop, and then if it's not there, he's just pulling that thing down and running. When they want to take deep shots, they'll do it off of play action. The ball's getting out very quickly. If you want to play man-to-man against him, he can be accurate enough, even on the back leg, to throw those passes in really tight coverage. He's always been, at least with his time in Green Bay, very careful with the ball, meaning he's not careless with the football. He'll throw it away when it's not there. So for him, I mean, they only have one receiving touchdown in three games, and he has two interceptions, one of which I believe was a deflection. But he doesn't make a lot of the really bad throws in that regard. So he manages the offense well. And you're going to have to earn it. I think we can really get him off his mark, though. If we can continue to get the quick pressures like we've been getting, then you're going to see him, you know, running around and scrambling and using his legs quite a bit, which I think is good, because if you just leave him in the pocket, he's got some down the field accuracy too. He's not afraid to throw the ball deep. So limit those kinds of plays out of him.
0: You know, we're talking about, you know, the Vikings without Justin Jefferson, Dolphins now without their running back Devon Achane, who might have been the only guy on the offense that would put any fear in you. What changes for Miami without Devon Achane?
1: Well, I think you can watch the last game against Kansas City, because he was hurt early in the game. It's funny. I mean, two big points about this team. First of all, they have $180 million in dead cap space, right? So they're paying $180 million to guys that aren't even on the team.
0: Tua.
1: The second part of that is you talk about Devon Achane. He has been one third of Miami's offense if you go back to the beginning of 2025. So this guy is an absolutely huge part of what they're trying to do offensively. But you're going to get a lot more of Ollie Gordon, who's a really big 6'2", 220 type of a back. They're going to run a little more downhill with him, some counters. They'll get him out in space and try to, you know, get him matched up against DBs, and he could just kind of, you know, pile his way. And then Jalen Wright, who didn't play last week, might be out there. Jarquez Hunter, they brought in. He was on practice squad. I think they elevated him. So I think in the next 24 to 48 hours, we'll get a little bit more of a idea of what they're going to do at running back. But they're in this kind of the same spot. A similar spot as the Vikings are, where you're trying to find depth at that position, and right now they may not have it.
0: Vikings blitz at the highest rate in the National Football League, and it's actually a big gap between them and second place. And I've seen from the numbers that Malik Willis has not handled the blitz very well this year. And overall, I want to go back to your time when you were helping coach defense at the Minnesota Vikings. How much more... what's the word I'm looking for here? Like, just how much more advanced is the stuff B-Flow's putting out there from a defensive perspective than from the way that it was coached defensively when you were playing and coaching?
1: Hey, now, Tennevee, see, not just because the product is better doesn't mean it's more advanced, okay? I'm just saying. In a lot of ways, things now are they don't practice as much. They don't walk through as much. They don't, you know, I think in some ways, in a lot of ways, it's a little bit less of a mental load. The thing with Florida.
0: So their schemes are more complicated now?
1: It depends on where.
0: Okay.
1: Like the coverage, on the coverage side of it, no. On the front side of it and what they do with the front, absolutely 100%. There's a lot more going on. And I guess the one thing with the defense that I saw something about EPA and all that kind of stuff with defenses and how that's a lot more, it's a lot less consistent than with offenses throughout a season. I think this defense can continue this level. I think they can put together a season's worth of what they're doing, because it's not just the blitzes that they run, right? I mean, you saw what Eric Wilson and Blake Cashman can do when you have a running back who may not be the best in pass pro. You've seen what Dallas Turner and Andrew Van Ginkle can do against tight ends consistently or against an offensive tackle. So you probe a weak spot, right? You find what's the piece of this offense that's where it's weak, and you're going to probe it, and then you're going to wear it out until it breaks. And then on top of it, you have depth on defense. I mean, it's not just Cashman and Wilson. You're seeing Golday in there a little bit, but Ivan Pace is coming in. Defensive line, you got the Kyle Van Noy showing up, Dominique Orange, Caleb Banks. I mean, these are the backups. So, and then in the secondary between Jay Ward, Harrison Smith, Theo Jackson, James Pierre. I mean, you have a lot of depth, and these guys are all getting on the field. So it's not as if this defense is dependent upon a player. You see what I mean?
0: Yeah.
1: Like you have a guy like a Reggie White or Micah Parsons. Like you look at the Packers and look at the difference in productivity with and without Micah Parsons. This defense is deep, and the guys that are in it fit the system, and they execute it brilliantly. And so in Flores, this defense has changed a lot over 4 years. So Flores has a real thick playbook. And so I expect this whole system to evolve throughout the year, and hopefully they can stay one step ahead against of the offenses. And so I'm really excited about how this defense is going to look the rest of the year.
0: Well, maybe the Vikings do have a guy. He might be Dallas Turner. He's right now leading the NFL with 24 pressures. Obviously, a little bit slower start to his career through the first 2 years, but looks like he's found a new gear here in year three. What have you noticed differently with Dallas Turner this year compared to the first 2 years? And I know we're only three games in here, but given he's leading the league in pressures, like where would you what players would you compare him to in terms of rank compared to other edge rushers in the National Football League?
1: Comparing to other guys in the league, I don't know. Off the top of my head, I wouldn't have necessarily a comparison. What I've seen though out of Dallas Turner, I mean, the jump that he made from the position that he played at Alabama. And by the way, he only played about 50-60% of the time, because at Alabama they were cycling guys in. So it wasn't like he was out there 80-90% of the time like Dominique Orange was. Dominique Orange was the nose tackle and was out there constantly. But Dallas Turner now is playing a position that requires you to pass rush, to drop, to defend the run, to fit in the defense, to execute line, you know, pass rush stunts, all the things that Andrew Van Ginkle brought in with him that allowed him to excel in this. And Dallas Turner's had to learn all that. And learning of it is more than just knowing where to go. It's you know exactly where to go, where you're not even thinking about where you're going. You're just concentrating on what the offense is doing and what you're seeing. And there's no more hesitation out of him. There's no more diagnosing out of him. He is just playing the game at a very fast level. And it's taken some time. It's kind of like a tight end on offense. You got to learn not just the passing game, but also the blocking game as well. You got to learn what the wide receivers do and what the offensive linemen do, and it takes some time. And for him, I think it's that 2 year investment is really starting to pay off. And he's just playing fast, man. And his pass rush moves have grown. He's gotten much better with using leverage and using it for and against offensive linemen and tight ends, and making good decisions, more disciplined when. Yeah, you know, it's when you have an outside linebacker like Dallas Turner or Andrew Van Ginkle, and then you're blitzing, you know, you're sending Cashman and Wilson up the middle. Those guys on the outside, they don't need to take an edge and beat the tackle. You just kind of get out there and let the guys the interior rush, flush the quarterback to you, right? So there's an element of awareness in how you fit in the scheme of what's going on in the rest of the defense above and beyond what you have to do and where you need to be, but what everybody else is doing. And so the first sack that he had this season, against Green Bay. One of the first sack I believe he had was the exact thing. He had pressure up the middle, and Jordan Love kind of scrambled out his way, and he was just right where he was supposed to be. So that's another aspect of his game that's really grown, and I've been very impressed with Dallas Turner. He picked up where he left off last year, and that was, I mean, he led this team in sacks last year with 8. Don't forget that. And so he's picked up where he left off, and I think that's absolutely fantastic.
0: Pete, as always, great stuff. Really appreciate your time, and I just cannot wait to listen to you until 3 o'clock on Sunday.
1: Oh, well, you know, everybody gets to, everyone does, no one knows this, but I get to listen to you all day too, especially when you're on the wrong channel and you're talking to me instead of Abbott or hockey.
0: That was not my fault, by the way.
1: That's my favorite. I know that, but it's okay. My favorite time of the day when you start talking to me thinking it's, you know, hockey and the things you say. Yeah. Which I can't repeat on air. It's unbelievable.
0: Typically, when I'm talking to them, I'm ripping you. So I'm just glad. I'm thankful I didn't do that at that time. I'm like, man, this Bursich doesn't know what he's talking about.
1: Yeah.
0: No, that was an on-site problem. So I'm, you know, don't blame me for that one.
1: Yeah. No, I'll blame you anyway. It's okay.
0: But then, fortunately, you are an absolute pro, and nobody on the air noticed, and you fought your way through it.
1: I've been through enough in that booth that nothing like any of that kind of stuff doesn't bother you anymore.
0: All right. We'll talk to you Sunday, Pete.
1: All right.
0: Thank you, Pete Bursich, analyst for the Vikings Audio Network. 3:05 start on Sunday. Pregame starts at 1 o'clock right here on The Fan. Max is with me. The Smoke Show from Glencoe. Lil B, she joins next before we play Program Pastor at 1:30.
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8: 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A black man from the projects comes forward with information about the case.
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8: 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There's no way their paths would ever cross on the outside. 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Clear Lee's name.
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0: Foxy Lady.
1: Yeah, baby.
2: She's a smoke show from Glencoe, Lil B. All she does is grind away, just working. Like 5 seconds before going on the air, she's trying to help get stuff done.
3: Trying to.
2: But failing?
3: Well, it's a spreadsheet. And let's just say, I married Mr. Lil B for a reason.
2: He does the spreadsheet stuff?
3: He does the spreadsheets. Lil B has no business being in a spreadsheet.
2: Yeah, you and I both.
3: So I had to call in the reinforcements.
2: Oh, geez.
3: But it's fine.
2: Max is with us as well.
3: Maxo!
4: Hey! What's good, Barb?
3: Hi.
2: Are you...
4: I'm a spreadsheet guy. I could help you out. Yeah, I'm a huge analytics.
3: Okay, well, I'm going to send you the State Fair spreadsheet, and good luck to you.
4: Yeah. You know, I'm busy that day.
3: And also with you.
2: Are you a big fall gal? Do you like going, you know, doing the little pumpkin patch and go pick some apples and wear some flannels? Like, what?
3: I mean,
2: what's your level of fall?
3: I don't do pumpkin patch.
2: Got some hay bales really on the front porch?
3: No, I'll just go out to the farm if I need that. But like yesterday, for an example. So every day I take Winstagram to the dog park.
2: Lucky.
3: 68 degrees yesterday. Crisp.
2: Oh, beautiful.
3: Leaves everywhere. Smelled like bonfire outside.
2: I hate those damn leaves. That is my least favorite thing about fall.
3: It was just, I could have stayed there for like 3 hours. I wanted to roll out a blanket and just sit there and meditate while the dogs all played with each other and find my inner peace.
2: How'd that work for you?
3: I didn't find it.
2: Have you ever found your inner peace?
3: I have not. And this week...
4: You'd still be out there meditating looking for that inner peace.
3: But it was just like, that is my perfect weather. 68 degrees.
2: How have you ladies not like come up with like, there's like a business there, like inner peace retreat. Come here, ladies, for an inner peace retreat.
3: Well, there is. They're everywhere. Where you do these like...
2: Go do them.
3: You do these sound baths. What are you trying to say? I need one?
4: He meant all like women lead do. One. He all, meant like lead one.
2: All women do. Yeah.
3: All women do.
2: let me hit the rewind button one. I put my foot in my mouth. I'm like the Portland Trailblazers announcer. Did you see that one?
3: No. What did he do?
4: Oh man.
2: You want me to read this?
3: Yeah, of course.
2: I was wondering if you wanted to go heavy or light today.
3: You know what?
2: Here's the heavier part.
3: The whole week has been just a bleep show, so just keep it going. Hit me with it.
2: Here's the story. I didn't know this had been a thing until I read it today. So I don't, Max, I don't know if you'd seen this
4: I just saw this morning also.
2: Okay. The Portland Trailblazers hired, then on the same day, fired.
3: That's happened here. Go ahead. What?
2: Any examples?
3: We'll talk off the air.
2: Oh, okay.
3: Okay.
2: So they hired, then on the same day fired Braden Bell as their play-by-play announcer.
3: Well, his name's Braden, but okay.
2: Well, mine's Brandon, so I ain't that far apart.
3: You're fine. Okay, go
2: After
3: ahead.
2: A series of inappropriate social media posts from when he was a teenager came to light. That's the dicey part of the story.
3: Okay.
2: The Portland Trailblazers have zero tolerance for racist, sexist, or harmful comments, the team said in a social media statement Thursday announcing Bell's dismissal. Social media posts made by a recently announced play-by-play broadcaster are in clear violation of team and league policies, as well as our values and expectations. Therefore, we will not be moving forward with this broadcaster. It says, among the insensitive comments as found by a reporter for KGW in Portland, were Bell saying he was, quote, not racist, but Asian people piss me off, and a number of misogynistic posts, including him shouting out, quote, big girls and, quote, closet whores. The posts were reportedly made in 2012 and 2013, around the time that Bell was 15 years old. So he had been broadcasting for the Phoenix Mercury. So basically, these posts come out from when he was 15.
3: Yeah.
2: Basically, the day he was hired, and then they fired him. So here's what I'm going to say on the topic. Very, very controversial.
3: Correct.
2: Okay. I am all about firing people that are making racist comments, making misogynistic comments.
3: Yep.
2: I do, though. He was a kid.
3: Yep.
2: He was 15 years old.
3: Yep.
2: And I don't know where that line is exactly. At what age
4: are
2: you not allowed to say that? And my experience from, I used to coach high school hockey.
3: Yep.
2: I used to coach kids around this age.
3: Yep.
2: And actually around this exact same time, like this time frame where social media was still kind of early on. I don't think people really understood. I remember kids that I coached that are great kids that would say some dumb things on social media. Like, what are you doing?
3: Yeah.
2: Right?
3: Yep.
2: And I think my thoughts are is at 15, let's face it, kids are stupid.
3: Dumber than a bag of hammers.
2: Kids don't understand necessarily the gravity of what they're saying. Now, for all I know, this guy might still be racist. He might still be misogynistic. And if he is, good riddance. You don't need to be here.
3: Yep.
2: So maybe there's some people like, yep, this is on brand for this guy, right? Like, this is the way he is. If that's the case, fine. If you're not saying things as an adult, I have a little trepidation of we're now going to blackball this guy from probably ever getting a broadcasting job ever again from something when he was an idiot. We were all idiots when we were 15.
3: When your frontal lobe is not developed, and in you men,
2: correct,
4: right,
3: that generally doesn't happen.
2: Oh, now it's all the men.
3: It is.
2: Oh,
3: until you're like 27, and I think you guys would probably admit that, or you know, Maxo's age.
4: I'm 32.
3: I agree with everything you're saying. The second you get into your professional career and you're working full time, like if you're saying that stuff, it's over. Bye.
2: Yeah, gone.
4: Right.
3: Social media.
2: I'm all for it.
3: And did you say how old he is now?
2: I think he's like 29 now.
3: But like, I think about when we started here, Facebook was like barely a thing. Well, we didn't even have it. I think about the stuff that we were posting on social media. It's different than, I mean, you posted everything you did. Going out, Sneaky Pete's, Lil B, you know, drinking.
2: Social media didn't even exist when I was 15, right, like, but yeah.
3: But doing, not even 18, like when I was in my 20s, when we were going out, like it's different now.
2: Yeah.
3: And I think if he were to post anything again, he wouldn't be posting that stuff. But everybody is just reaching and reaching and reaching for reasons to find controversy, to cancel you, to do all of this
2: stuff. And companies take the easy way out.
3: Yeah.
2: Now, it's easier to let them go.
4: Right.
2: Than the crap storm you're going to get.
3: And they're taking
2: if you allow him to stay.
3: And they can't do the right thing.
2: They can't
3: fire him. They haven't done the right thing. I can't believe you fired him for that. I can't believe you're not firing him for that.
2: Yep.
3: They can't do the right thing. You can't win.
2: You're correct.
3: It sucks. I'm front row seat to that whole thing. Here's the thing I will say, though. When you are an adult, then you might, especially when you're in our business,
2: delete some of that stuff.
3: You might have to go back
4: right.
3: and delete some of that stuff. Because
2: but the thing is, though, like that, all it takes is someone who have a screenshot of on their photo when you were kids.
3: Yep.
2: And it's, once you post it on there, it's
3: there.
2: Yeah.
3: But you might have to go back and do some deleting. I've done that. I've deleted stuff from 2014. Like,
4: oh, I got the screenshots.
3: You be quiet.
2: I don't even want to know stuff from you that's out there right now.
3: Mexico.
2: Out in the world.
4: Boy.
2: Talk about it.
3: And my stuff wasn't even that bad, but it's just like, okay, well, now if I'm in a leadership role, I'm a mom. Maybe I don't need that picture up there or that random thing I said about the twins. Like it doesn't need to be there.
4: Right. Deleted all those tweets.
2: The weird thing though is like we're in a world where like politicians could say this stuff and they get like more votes because of it.
4: Right.
2: Just,
4: well, and bizarre. Also when, you know, if he's 29 now and he was a teenager back then, 15, you know, like doing my math, like I think people also forget that there's a different level of social consciousness these days than there was at that time. And that
2: sounds
4: like a cop out, but we were all saying things very casually and not necessarily, there wasn't all this discourse about this word means that, or these concepts. Yep. And there wasn't a general knowledge of these kind of things like there are now.
2: You're 100% correct.
3: Yeah. There wasn't the outrage that there is. And you wouldn't think twice about it again. Right. Not that any of it was okay,
4: no.
3: But it's not what it is now where it's, you just put yourself out there and now you've become a magnet.
2: These are the conversations though. They're like, I'm sure you're getting into it with Big O already, right?
3: Yep.
2: Is he 12 now?
3: Yep.
2: And I've got an 11-year-old and
4: 13-year-old.
2: Yeah. Like I'm holding off on phones and social media with my kids as long as I possibly can.
3: Good luck.
2: For that very reason though, right? Like,
3: yes.
2: Like my 11-year-old, I trust. And I know he's a good kid, and I don't think he would do anything dumb, but he's still 11,
3: he's dumb.
2: It just takes one mistake.
3: Yep. It's the conversation.
2: And you might just think it's funny and a joke.
3: And
2: you're not even being serious, trying to get a laugh out of it.
3: Yep.
2: Right.
3: So the conversation is just constantly the second you type it, you put it on TikTok, you do any of that stuff, it's there, it's done. You can't undo it.
2: Yep.
3: So don't do it. Just stop. Don't respond. Don't do anything.
2: And don't take photos of your body parts.
3: No,
2: don't do that either.
3: Put your parts away. Max!
2: Max!
3: Put your parts away.
4: Delete those pictures, please.
3: Oh, Max.
2: It's out there forever. Should we lighten it up?
3: Yeah, sure.
2: On the other side?
3: Blind ranking?
2: No, I don't have a blind ranking.
3: What?
2: I have a bunch of good The More You Knows.
3: Okay, fine. But I do like
2: And then I have a new bit I don't think we're going to be able to get to. But had that as a backup plan. We'll see where it goes.
3: All right. Very good.
2: We'll improvise. More Lil B next before Program Password in about 15 minutes.
0: Ladies and gentlemen,
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0: All right, well, that was depressing last minute off the air, but we're gonna light it up a little bit.
1: Okay.
0: Lil B is with me. We will have Audra Martin and Kevin Faulness joining us next for Program Password. Max Fuller is here as well.
1: Max.
0: We wanted to light it up a little bit, lighten it up.
2: The more you know.
0: You guys want to learn some things?
1: Always.
3: Oh, show.
0: Very international today.
3: Okay.
0: We're gonna learn about what some different countries do that are a little bit different than us.
1: Okay.
0: Are you ready?
1: Yep.
0: In Japan.
3: Mm-hmm. The best.
0: Oh, you've been to Japan.
1: Yeah. Been there,
0: yeah. I have not
3: my
0: been.
3: Favorite country in the entire world.
0: Have you thought about like living there full time?
3: I have.
0: Really?
3: Actually, yeah. I genuinely, that's the
0: what do you like about
3: place.
0: It?
3: It's just, it feels like home. There's like a baseline level of respect that everybody gets treated with, even someone that doesn't look like
0: what
3: them
0: a concept, huh?
3: Yeah, I know. It's pretty funny, right?
0: Treat people with respect.
3: And it's just, I mean, everything's just fairly priced. It's beautiful. They have, it's such a convenient society. I mean, I could go on all day. It's literally, it was the first country I've ever visited, and it's my favorite still to this day.
0: I'm going to have to make my way there someday.
3: You should.
0: In Japan, if someone turns in your lost wallet, you owe them a reward. Under the Japanese Lost Property Act, a finder can claim a reward of 5 to 20% of the total value of the found property.
3: That's pretty awesome.
0: Well, then
3: you owe me.
0: Well, then you can just steal wallets and then act like you found it. Here right. You go. Got it back for you. Now you're getting the money anyways without going to jail for it.
2: The more you know.
0: How about in Sweden? You guys been to Sweden?
1: No.
3: I have.
1: let me save you some time. He has. I have not.
3: Stockholm.
0: I'm going to Ireland in a week, a little over a week now.
1: Dang.
0: Never been anywhere in Europe other than Italy. Like, I've been to one country. I've barely been outside the United States.
1: I've been to Mexico.
0: Okay.
1: And I've been to Vancouver.
3: Okay.
0: And I've been to Aruba.
3: Oh.
1: Lucky.
3: Aruba. It looks
0: Jamaica,
3: gorgeous.
0: Ooh, I Want to Take You.
1: Great song.
3: Talk about it.
0: Yeah. So yeah, I'm really broadening my horizons here. I'm going to make it to Ireland.
1: Yeah, look at you.
0: But anyways, in Sweden, parents in Sweden get 480 days of paid parental leave per child.
1: I'm sorry?
0: 480 days of paid parental leave per child, which can be shared between two parents. Out of these, 390 days are paid at about 80% of your salary, while the remaining 90 days are paid at a flat minimum rate. So between you and your husband, you could just split 480. How would that discussion go with your wife? How many days you take and how many days your husband take?
1: After this week, Lil B's taken all the days. And Mr. Lil B can figure it out.
0: Where here in the United States, like a dad going on parental leave, like you are getting guilt from your boss.
1: Yeah,
0: like,
1: 100%.
0: Oh, you're missing more than a week?
1: Ripped.
0: Really? You're going to be gone more than a week?
1: Yep.
0: Yeah.
1: Yeah, we'll rip.
3: I'd be over there like Nick Cannon. I'm going to work. Just had another one, boss. Sorry, Abbott.
0: You don't know how expensive those kids are, though. It's not a long-term great investment for you financially.
3: Trust
2: the
3: me,
2: more
3: I know.
2: You know.
0: In Germany, for train delays of 60 to 119 minutes, you get a 25% refund. If the train is over 120 minutes late, you get a 50% back. Compensation below four, whatever they're, are they euros over there? I don't know. 4 euros is not paid out, and you can file your claim for up to 12 months after the trip. I wish we could do that with airplanes.
1: Because
0: I feel like it's the old, you are depending on getting home at a certain, Audra can probably speak to this as well. You fly all the time. You're expecting to be on a plane at this time, and they can just cancel your flight and like not give you a discount and just screw up your day. And now you got to go get a hotel and you got to go get food. And guess what? I got to pay for a babysitter because I can't get home.
1: Yep.
0: They can just like screw you over and you're just like, oh, it is what it is.
1: Them's the breaks.
0: Yeah.
3: It's the worst.
1: Well, isn't the whole thing, because Max, so you've taken the trains too. Isn't their train system just like unbelievable compared to ours?
0: Have you been to Germany, Max?
3: I have recently.
1: See, I did, told you, I did save go you to some
3: Munich,
1: time.
3: Back in March. I did. Unfortunately, my train wasn't delayed because I would have gotten some money
1: back. But their train systems, like to get from one country, city to the other, super cheap.
3: Yeah, I'm not joking.
1: And very efficient.
0: I'm guessing they're pretty thorough that they would even throw that out there.
3: Germany's train systems is awesome. Japan, I could get from Tokyo to Kyoto easier than

0: apartments in Porto.
1: Yep.
2: Doesn't that just sound like your peace retreat thing that you wanted? Inner peace.
1: You don't have to be medicated anymore. It just sounds nice.
2: But you're kind of the boss.
1: That's abundantly clear.
2: So that would mean you can't contact people. You don't contact them.
1: But
2: a lot of the work on your side is during weekends.
1: I tell them when you leave here, don't have the push on your email. You don't need to hear that. You don't need to hear that ding at 8 p.m. at night. There's nothing at 8 p.m. at night that you can't do at 8 a.m. tomorrow morning. You don't need to do that. Okay. Shut it off.
3: The more you know.
2: Last one. This one I think is very interesting. You can look up anyone's tax returns in Norway. Oh. Have you been to Norway?
0: No, haven't been to Norway, okay. But I have been to Portugal.
2: Sorry, have you been to Portugal?
1: He needed to get that one in there.
0: I did.
2: I apologize.
1: Nice flex.
2: We finally found a country you haven't been to. Do you have any desire to go to Norway?
0: Absolutely. I'm going to go to every single country in the world. 197.
2: Antarctica?
0: Yeah.
2: Mm-hmm. Good luck to you on that one.
0: If you count independent territories, I'm going to go to them all.
2: How many have you been to total?
0: 35.
2: Wow.
0: And I never rode a plane before.
2: I'm sitting here on like one hand and you're at 35.
1: What are you going to do in Antarctica?
0: Find the babes. Oh, yeah. Me and the penguins.
1: A lot of babes.
0: Yeah. Dap up some polar bears.
2: Before we move on to Norway, which of the 35 countries has the best baddies?
0: Oh, Tennessee.
2: Should we do a blind rank of best baddies by country? Let's save this for another day. Fitzgerald. Best baddies. You can look up anyone's tax returns in Norway. Through the country's long-standing tradition of financial transparency, the Norwegian Tax Administration publishes summary records. However, these are not anonymous. If you want to view someone else's financial data, you have to keep these specific rules in mind. You can only view total taxable income, actual tax paid, and total taxable wealth. So it does not break down deductions or various income sources. To search the list, you must be 16 or older and log into the official Norwegian Tax Administration portal using a state-issued electronic ID. This is the best part. The person you look up will receive a notification and can view a log of exactly who searched for their records. Oh. Searches are limited to a maximum of 500 people per month per user.
1: All Zacho. That is right up Zacho's alley.
0: 100%.
1: Looking up that stuff. But
2: would we want that here?
1: But I will say why though? Like they said, like financial transparency, but like what's the reason for that? Why have that rule? Law, whatever.
2: I think it'd be great for women who get paid less than men on doing similar jobs. I actually think that's great for your gender.
1: To make sure you're getting paid equally.
2: I will say even, like, do I have a desire to look up everyone's finances? I don't. But you do always wonder, like, how much are other people getting paid compared to I am? And am I getting fairly and rightfully paid what I should be getting paid?
1: Right.
0: Yeah.
2: Now that would be weird when they see that there's a notification of Tennessee has just looked up Fax Muller's taxes.
1: It's keeping businesses honest, which I agree with.
0: Yeah. Or like politicians and CEOs that say, yeah, I pay my taxes. And then it's like, no, you don't.
2: The worst part though is I don't know how other countries are with their social media and their cyberbullying. This country's mean. And I think if people were looking up your salary, they would just be online going, you only make this much, you loser. Yep. You're the worst.
1: Yep.
2: Go kill yourself.
1: Yep. Yeah.
2: That's how this country would work.
0: Power trip Reddit.
2: So I don't know if we want that. We're too like past screwed up. Yeah. It might just cause more issues.
1: Yep, I don't think anything good could come of doing that here. Why does everybody do things better than us?
2: The greatest country in the world. There'll be freedom.
1: Norway or Portugal? Where am I going to move?
2: Depends on where the baddies are at.
0: There's more baddies in Portugal. You're looking for the baddies, Burr.
1: I am the baddie.
2: Lil B could change that. Lil B goes to Norway. That changes the baddie count in Norway. You guys ready for some program password?
1: Let's play.
2: You, Kevin Faulness.
1: Yes.
2: Oh, he said yes.
1: I was playing with Faulness.
2: Okay. I thought you'd be a little disappointed with that. Max versus Audra Martin. Program password is next. You can watch it, of course, at kfan.com/watch.
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16: It's August 2023, a county government meeting in Pennsylvania's Lehigh Valley. A young woman, early 20s, steps up to the mic to speak.
17: My two-month-old son was happily drinking milk from his bottle when he quickly started choking, turned blue, and went limp. My boyfriend transported our son to the changing table as I grabbed an anti-choking device and my boyfriend began assembling it. Two pumps of the device and my son was conscious, gasping for air and coughing up milk.
16: They all went to the ER to make sure the baby was okay.
17: But upon arriving at Lehigh Valley Hospital, the diagnosis quickly became something so different.
16: One of the doctors had a theory.
17: She stated to my father and mother-in-law that we are young, first-time parents who got frustrated with our baby and violently shook him to make him stop crying, and a confession would only make things easier for us.
16: The parents were told to leave the hospital without their son, and he wouldn't come home for 7 whole months.
17: I'm a postpartum mom dealing with the grief and the trauma of my son being ripped from my arms. and I'm a mom who lost everything in less than 24 hours due to one doctor's misdiagnosis. Enough is enough.
16: And then the next person speaks, and the next one. The stories they tell form a pattern of parents walking into a Lehigh Valley hospital to get help for a child, only to leave without them. And the same doctor's name kept coming up again and again. A pediatrician.
4: I ask you, what kind of doctor does this?
16: 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From Serial Productions and The New York Times, I'm Diane Neary. And this is The Preventionist, a story about a doctor and the rise of a powerful field of pediatric medicine.
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0: facially.
1: Yeah, yes, you're right.
0: Can change
1: on a dime
0: multiple times. I mean, we can go through Granlund and Gronlund. It was Kaprasov until it was Kaprizov.
1: I don't remember that, was it?
0: Oh, yeah.
1: Kaprasov?
0: Oh. Before he came over?
1: I don't remember that.
0: It was Kaprasov.
1: Okay.
0: I mean, we've had a lot. We've had a number. So
1: hockey, that tends to be the case.
0: It's interesting.
1: A lot of the time. Astute or asinine? The Golden Gophers are ready for the moment. They're hosting Michigan. It's an 11 o'clock or 11:10 start, whatever it is. You'll be there for it. So, I mean, someone else has suggested asking the question a different way. I mean, who do you have more confidence in this over the weekend, Gophers or Vikings? But I think that's
0: unfair.
1: Kind of a trick question, yeah. Because whatever you think of Michigan's flaws, I don't think they're anywhere near as inept an operation right now as the Miami Dolphins maybe deliberately seem to be at this point. So I'm not sure that works, but just flat out, let the game speak for itself. Astute or asinine, the Gophers are ready for the Michigan moment. What do you say? Well, you're stuck because you're the sideline reporter, so you're going to get ripped by everybody, starting with the AD and everybody else.
0: I'm going to get ripped either way.
1: Yeah.
0: Even if, I'll say this, I think Drake Lindsay's ready for the moment.
1: Okay.
0: I think the quarterback's ready for the moment. Is the defense ready for the moment? Is the rest of the team ready for the moment? I don't know. We'll find out tomorrow. But I think the quarterback is ready. I think this is going to be, I think this is a big moment for him. I thought he played great on Saturday against Washington.
1: Well, yeah.
0: And I think he's ready for the moment tomorrow.
1: Surprising for me, and I didn't want to get into it with him because it's a no-win situation when he's in this studio. But I find Mace sometimes judging a quarterback performance too much on the numbers. Like, mm-hmm. He laid out, well, the numbers are good, they're okay, but it's like, in terms of the number of yards.
0: Yeah.
1: And that surprises me from a former head coach, because to me, there's the analytics, but then there's the eye test of, well, did he make big throws? Did he, when things started to turn a little bit, did he respond? I don't necessarily care if he threw for 500 yards or even 450. Did he make two or three pass completions where you go, those are big, those mattered,
0: and
1: they're reeling a little bit? And yep. That, to me, that's what he did well. I would rather judge on that.
0: Now, myself. My guess on that is the 10 o'clock central kick time was a little late for Coach Mace.
1: Well, he admitted it.
0: Yeah, so that's where...
1: He didn't even DVR it.
0: Exactly, so that's where that does... And he always says, figures lie and liars figure.
1: Yeah.
0: That's one of his pet phrases.
1: That's true.
0: Because you're right, they didn't go down the field a ton. They did a few times early. They did a couple times in the second half, but obviously they put the brakes on quite a bit in the second half, much to many people's chagrin. But in the first half, when that game was kind of being decided, Drake was throwing it all opportunistically, you know, a couple of really nice touchdown passes.
1: Yes.
0: And then he had enough throws in the second half that even one of the incompletions probably should have been caught down the sideline. It was a really nice throw. But, yeah, they did not test down the field a lot. And that's why those numbers were, 7.5 yards of completion or whatever they were? Something like that?
1: Correct. That's what, he did talk about that, too. Dan, why do you have to go so hard at Chanhassen? We have fine arts out here, like the Chani Dinner Theater. Come on, man. That's from Chantonka Guy. Chantonka Guy.
0: Right on the border, a lot of those.
1: I'm not ripping the town. I'm saying I think the pronunciation has always been a mistake. And I think Chanhassen should be, I think it sounds a lot more mysterious and exotic.
0: Takes more work to say it that way.
1: Some people like Chani. I'm not big on Chani.
0: I'm not big on Chani.
1: Any more than I'm big on Mini. You love Mini.
0: No, I hate Mini.
1: I know.
0: I'll never call it that. I don't even call it Chan. I don't think I can call it Chan either.
1: It's the second one for Shabanov, the one you thought sounded better. So Shabanov, we have one vote here saying Shabanov is correct.
0: Yeah.
1: Where's Faulness?
0: He is milling around here somewhere. He just asked me where the bathroom was. I'm like,
1: Faulness is literally here?
0: Yeah. He was here to play Password.
1: Oh, I see. And you use that term advisedly.
0: Hey, I don't know if he won or not. I wasn't listening.
1: He's never won, has he? I thought he was winless.
0: He might be winless.
1: Anyway.
0: He might be winless.
1: All right. Well, go ahead. You're going to say?
0: No. We could ask him, but again, he's led us astray multiple times over the years because he's been led astray by the players themselves.
1: Hmm.
0: on

0: how to pronounce names. So I think we'll do, let's let Shabanov, you know, get his feet wet and get here and play an actual regular season game here in maybe a couple of years before we start really ironing out how to pronounce his last name. That's when we'll probably get the truth.
1: Dan, you should define your terms, astute and asinine, if you haven't already. So is he asking to explain what astute means and what asinine means?
0: I think so.
1: I had a little more faith in the capabilities of our audience.
0: I'm pretty sure this isn't a graduate level course that we're doing 3 to 6:30.
1: It's really not a tough one, I didn't think. We'll find out whether our next guest is interested in playing an astute or asinine game. This one for him might be perfect. Astute or asinine. You can start over with a brand spanking new offensive line in the middle
0: in week 4
1: of a season in week number 4. That's Gerby. That's next.
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1: Now preparing for the Miami Dolphins. It's foolish to play this game and to look at any opponent and go, well, that's a game you should win. I know you don't allow yourself to think that way. But how do you stay on the straight and narrow in that regard? That's what you're going to hear all week outside the building is 4-0. Yeah, 4-0 is in the bag for you guys. How do you handle that?
4: Just staying committed to our routine and process. And that starts with great preparation and meetings, walkthrough, and then executing on the practice field. And then when Sunday comes, putting it all together and performing well. And, you know, I've been a part of great teams. I've been part of bad teams. The difference in the great teams and the bad teams is very small in this league. You have to respect every opponent. And no NFL game is a cakewalk. So we're going to do what we always do and continue to look for ways to get better and just continue to put our best foot forward.
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16: It's August 2023. A county government meeting in Pennsylvania's Lehigh Valley. A young woman, early 20s, steps up to the mic to speak.
17: My two-month-old son was happily drinking milk from his bottle when he quickly started choking, turned blue, and went limp. My boyfriend transported our son to the changing table as I grabbed an anti-choking device and my boyfriend began assembling it. Two pumps of the device and my son was conscious, gasping for air and coughing up milk.
16: They all went to the ER to make sure the baby was okay.
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17: She stated to my father and mother-in-law that we are young, first-time parents who got frustrated with our baby and violently shook him to make him stop crying, and a confession would only make things easier for us.
16: The parents were told to leave the hospital without their son, and he wouldn't come home for 7 whole months.
17: I'm a postpartum mom dealing with the grief and the trauma of my son being ripped from my arms. And I'm a mom who lost everything in less than 24 hours due to one doctor's misdiagnosis. Enough is enough.
16: And then the next person speaks. And the next one. The stories they tell form a pattern of parents walking into a Lehigh Valley hospital to get help for a child, only to leave without them. And the same doctor's name kept coming up again and again. A pediatrician.
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16: That's what I wanted to know, too. From Serial Productions and The New York Times, I'm Diane Neary, and this is The Preventionist, a story about a doctor and the rise of a powerful field of pediatric medicine.
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0: Ben Gessling covers the Vikings for the Star Tribune and joins us weekly. And he is with us now via the Kinetico Water Systems Hotline on the Friday Football Beast edition of the Afternoon Aardvark. This text came in a while ago. It actually would play well into our, we've kind of turned this whole show into an astute or asinine theme on a number of assertions, some toy department related, some A section. Here's another Viking related assertion, astute or asinine. This is from a texter. Murray will have 40 plus yards on the ground against Miami. Astute or asinine?
1: I would probably say asinine with all due respect to said texter. I think it's probably a lot to assume that he's going to have quite that much at this point. Mm-hmm. I think where his rushing yards are going to come from are either if he's getting pressured and he is trying to escape just to get a few yards, get out of bounds,
0: sure.
1: Or if the defense has its back turned because there's a lot going on downfield. I would think that the hope for Sunday is to keep him getting the ball out of his hands and keeping him able to work in a little crisper timing than perhaps
0: yes.
1: We've seen to this point. So, you know, I think if that happens, it's probably a resourceful measure for him. But I would be a little surprised if it's quite that much on Sunday.
0: Crispness is a good way to put it. I like that. Get into something resembling a rhythm, which is what Garza and I talked about a lot in the wake of the Monday night game in Chicago. I'm not ready to say, well, I'd rather have Case Keenum at quarterback for the next 2 years. I mean, come on, let's be realistic. But what we saw was some crispness to it. It looked like we're going to get him some easy plays early. We're going to get even his, you know, he's always been a confident guy, obviously. That's part of the reason he's lasted as long as he did. He was a great college quarterback. But give him some easy opportunities. Get him some open people. Get rid of the ball, and then see where it goes from there. And that's what I'm looking for, just some sense of rhythm, right, that you're feeling, okay, I'm kind of seeing how what they've maybe figured out, how indeed perhaps they're even coming together to build something. The rushing part, what interests me is I tend to think you're right. It's getting rid of the ball quicker, and if anything, it's trying to be escapable enough to buy time more than it necessarily is that you're going to end up with, you know, 40 or 50 yards.
1: Yeah, that's it. I mean, I think they're going to have him involved. I think they're going to use his mobility more than perhaps we've seen with previous quarterbacks. But I still have a hard time believing it's going to be the A plan for a lot of things. I mean, I think it's buy time, run to throw more than run to run. And if you have to do it, then go ahead and do it and pick up a few yards. But I think the way they've, and I think back to Josh Dobbs a little bit, because that was the other quarterback they've had where that might be a little more of the main attribute. And even then it was, we want you to run as a last resort. And it's something that you can use to make it into a positive play, or at least not as negative of a play, but it's probably not going to be something where they are doing a lot of it on purpose. And, you know, there'll be the occasional zone replay. There'll be the occasional option for him to get out and move, but I would not expect that it's going to be something they're featuring as a main piece of the offense. I mean, we have not seen all of it yet. I think it's probably worth keeping all of that in mind, just that there is still a lot in this that probably has to be taken into context, but I still would be a little surprised if that's something they make a major feature of the offense.
0: Are you, if you go back to the beginning of the week or what we thought we knew about the Jefferson injury coming out of last week's game in Tampa, are you surprised at all that he's been officially declared out and he's going to miss? Is that any kind of sign that there might be a bit more of a lingering issue here? Or you think this is just a 1 week, well, technically 2 week, because he missed most of the last game proposition?
1: Well, I think I figured they'd be cautious with it. I think the idea that they were going to bring him back right away was probably a little hopeful. I mean, they didn't want to rule him out, and I think he tried to get some work in. But yeah, when he wasn't out there yesterday, it's like, okay, this is probably not going to happen this week. I mean, they've talked about he doesn't need a ton of practice, but I think you'd still want to be relatively confident his ankle was ready for a big workload. I mean, he was testing it out on that sideline quite a bit, and I think there were a couple times you see him. There was one point where he had his helmet on and he put his gloves back on.
0: Yes.
1: It looked like he was getting ready to go, but I think a lot of it, they are going to be cautious with him. And I think generally it's going to probably be a week longer rather than a week shorter is kind of the rule of thumb I think of. And Kevin O'Connell said it today, and I mentioned it on Fox 9 all day this afternoon as well, is that next game, not that that's what you plan for with everything, but if you can get him another week and it's important to him to be able to go home and play in Louisiana, which I think it is, I think that's probably in their minds a little bit. And they're not going to say this, but you should be able to beat the Dolphins without Justin Jefferson. I don't think that's I don't think the game is going to hinge on his presence. So, you know, it's a little tougher challenge with the Saints. And then he does, I think, want to play down there, because the only time he's played down there in his professional career was 2020, when there were some people able to be there. It was Christmas Day, but they got blown out. It was not the full crowd. And then in 2022, when they would have played there, it got moved to London. So he has not gotten many chances to play with a full Superdome. And so I think that is probably on his mind a little bit. And that's not the main way to make the decision, and I don't think it's what they did. But I also know Kevin O'Connell thinks about those things, because he knows they're important to players, and he's had that conversation, I'm sure, with Justin Jefferson too. So that's probably a small contributing factor in the whole thing, if you're kind of trying to make a pie chart of why they make the decision.
0: I have a number for you here. I'm going to call it unofficial, because I, going play by play by play, put these numbers together. So there's a chance that I might be slightly off, but I thought I double-checked it. Here's what I have from the Tampa Bay game. Our last 35 plays from scrimmage in that game, we totaled 64 yards. Now, we scored on a couple of those, but that was it. Penalties helped it. And I think of that number, and I'm going, my God, that is almost sounds historic to me, and it's the kind of number that if, let's face it, I mean, J.J. McCarthy or Carson Wentz presided over those numbers, we'd go, we got a problem. So do you think KOC, do you think the Vikings, even with the 3-0 record, in terms of that issue, realize they really do need to figure some things out offensively?
1: Yeah, I think they do. I mean, you heard them say it on Sunday, and I think the early part of the week too. But yeah, a lot of the metrics would back that up. I mean, I think they had, success rate wise, it was like two worst games in the NFL this season have been the Vikings against the Buccaneers last week, and then the Buccaneers against the Vikings in the same game. So I think they were successful on, you know, something like 21% of their plays offensively. When we say successful, it's either getting a first down or making significant progress toward a first down on the early parts of your series. So yes, they have to be a lot better. The third downs, I think they were 2 of 12 or 2 of 14 or something like that. You're just not going to be able to live that way. I don't care how good your defense is, you're not going to be able to make that work for very long. And yes, they were missing Justin Jefferson, but that shouldn't lead to that level of futility on offense. So I think a lot of it is they've got to get probably better at opening things up in the running game. They're missing Jordan Mason, yes, but you have to be, I think, better against defensive fronts. That was a tough front. I get to all of that. And they got a lot of eight in the box kind of looks, but I think that group has to be better. I think the connections between Kyler Murray and receivers have to be better. I mean, they're getting a lot of press coverage that's throwing off some timing, but I think being able to put the ball in spots where he wants to put it was a question a few times on Sunday. And then I just think you have to have people that are able to make some things happen with contested catches sometimes too. So there's a lot of facets to this that have to get better, and probably just like we're talking about, some of the play calling, getting people into rhythm and saying, yeah, it doesn't have to be a big explosive play, but just, you know, the ability to pick up first downs and the ability to sustain drives is something that they're still lacking in, and I think that's got to change pretty quickly.
0: The Vikings are favored by, what do we go with, Garzy, 10.5? 10 or 10.5 points. It's a lot of points. I mean, we know Miami's, yep, a mess, but that's still a lot of points in the National Football League, even at home. So Texter Guy 612 writes, astute or asinine, Paul Allen will say nervous time at some point during this game.
1: We had this discussion on our Axis Vikings podcast today. I think Emily Leiker and I both picked the Vikings to win and cover, and Andrew Kramer said, hey, this is the Vikings. Yep. They're not typically putting games away that quickly. I mean, I think it's not out of the question. I don't know that. Like I said, I picked them to win and cover. I don't think it's asinine to say that it's possible that that could happen, though, because it would be the question of, is their offense doing enough to have the game put away? I think their defense at home against this group with no Devon Achane is at a pretty big advantage.
0: Yeah.
1: I think it will be something where they can keep the Dolphins in a pretty low scoring situation. Maybe they get some help from special teams again, but if they're going to put the game away, it's going to have to require the offense to be productive enough to build a big margin. You can't live on the defense to make things that it's not somewhat tight, at least on the scoreboard. So, yeah, I think they're significantly better than the Dolphins are, and I think they'll win the game relatively comfortably. But the scenario where they don't is not out of the question by any means, because it's just you need an offense that's going to be able to put some distance between you and your opponent.
0: When you eventually write the Athletic oral history, I guess in your case it would be a Star Tribune oral history, on the entire J.J. McCarthy saga, and I know you guys have already taken a stab at that, but distance and time often allows some doors to be open that maybe, you know, the wounds are too fresh to get them all open.
1: Yeah.
0: What do you think is going to be the biggest revelation here? And I guess as part of that answer, how much of a departure do you think was taken with with a new general manager coming in? I'm trying to figure out that element, making it more likely that they pulled the trigger, cut the cord, pick your cliche, more quickly than they otherwise would have, or that it's just as likely that they would have done it if the previous general manager was still in charge.
1: I think it was heading that way. I mean, you heard enough in the offseason about people that were pretty nervous about coming back with him. And, you know, the quarterback competition, I think you have it and say, hey, maybe, you know, give him one last chance to kind of prove everybody wrong and show that he's made the big changes that he would have to make. But I think there were enough people that had enough reservations after last season to think that it was possible it was going to go that way the whole time. I think so. Nolan Teasley coming in certainly was he was not attached to J.J. McCarthy in the way that Kwesi Adofo-Mensah would have been. I think a lot of it was him assessing it and saying, this is not going to work for us, so let's try to get value and compensation that we feel we can move on with. But I still don't know that it was going to be something where he would have had that much more rope if the regime change hadn't happened, because I just think there were enough people that started to say, this just isn't working. I think the biggest revelation is it's, you know, you have to have a few more conversations with people.
0: Yes.
1: To see. But I think the rapidity at which it became, oh, this just isn't going to work. I mean, that's the part that is still pretty striking. I mean, he started 18 games fewer than any first-round pick quarterback in Vikings history. And the guy that's ahead of him on that list is Teddy Bridgewater. And we all know how Teddy Bridgewater's time as the starter ended. So when you are that far behind it and it's done that quickly, that's the piece of this that's pretty significant. I mean, you know, you can say, hey, it didn't work, and that happens. I mean, people miss on quarterbacks or quarterbacks bust. We'll see what it ends up being, but to do it that fast is the part that's it's really pretty striking with this. So I think the points at which everybody said, yeah, this was the moment that I knew this wasn't going to work, you know, that's the stuff that how quickly everybody was reaching that point with a little more specificity. I get a pretty good general sense of it, but I would love to hear more of those things as we go through a little more of the reporting and people are a little more open to talking about it as we go.
0: That's what fascinates me, because I'm wondering if you'll find there was anybody in the building who said, hey, look, it's not pretty. And we projected a much higher floor in him, even as he was, you know, sort of learning on the job, than he turned out to have. But guys, as you laid it out, I mean, that's not very many games. And are we better off putting the brakes on? Even if we're close to that, are we better off putting the brakes on? Because I guess, you know, I heard Florio talk about this week, and he kept going with the, you know, they're probably going to have to cut him. And if you're going to cut him anyway, at least they got a fifth round pick for him. Maybe I don't value fifth round picks enough, but that doesn't do anything for me as some important distinction. I still wonder if there was anybody in the building saying, There's no hurry here. It's probably going the wrong way, and I get it. If you're the third-string quarterback, you're not even getting any reps in practice this year, so how much better can you get without playing? And he's not going to play unless it's out of necessity. But I just wondered, because usually these guys do talk about, hey, we're not going to knee-jerk it like media jackals like Barrero do. I mean, we're going to we may not be happy either, but we want to let this thing play out. We know we think we know already, but that doesn't necessarily mean we have to act on it this quickly.
1: Yeah, I mean, I think it's the question of, and Nolan Teasley said this week that McCarthy had not asked for a trade, but I think the question of how was all of it going to sit if he stayed in that role, was that going to be something that was good for the whole room or good for the group? That's always, I think, a question that comes up. And that's one that I think may have moved it along. And I don't have that nailed down completely, but you just get a little bit of a sense of, hey, is this going to be something where you're okay kind of taking the back seat? And he makes the comment about, you know, we're on opposite sides of the classroom, that kind of, and even some of the comments about the decision was out of my control. And it gave a little bit of a window into how is this going to sit and how much of a, big picture thinker or seeing the organizational thing and trying to make the best of it, are you going to be versus saying, I want to be somewhere else. I mean, if he wasn't requesting a trade, I mean, that would have been the way to put your money where your mouth is. But yeah, I do wonder about some of that, where how was it going to land in the locker room, in the organization, if he was, you know, sitting there as the number three quarterback for the long term. I mean, even the stuff at the end of the preseason where he doesn't go out and play in that game when they were figuring he was going to start, and it was, you know, people kind of felt during the week in the organization like he was going to be able to go, and he ends up making the decision, I'm not comfortable with it. It just, there were enough things that kind of made you say, I don't know how copacetic this relationship is. And I think that may have contributed to some of it too. So yeah, there's still a lot with this one where I think it's just kind of like, yeah, this happened really, really fast, and it's worth a full accounting of what they did, because they could be back in the quarterback market again. I mean, they possibly would draft one, and it's a deep draft class. They're not going to be picking at the top of it, but you have to learn some lessons from this if you're going to go do it again. And I think there's certainly, this is worth a fairly comprehensive audit, I think, of what happened and how you can not have it happen again the same way.
0: Well, there, in another sense, Teasley might be the X factor, because he might have the list. You know, he might have ideas in his mind. If Murray doesn't work out enough to where they want to extend him or keep him here, for all we know, he's got two or three other guys that he says, all right, I don't necessarily want to do this, but I'm not going to obviously make any kind of a big pronouncement about it now. But he may have his own ideas. That's what we're still learning. We're just getting to learn his impact here. And it's very clear, I think, that he brings his own sensibility to this job pretty early. So I guess we just have to let the thing play out. Running back, how do we expect the running back? How are we going to use the running backs on Sunday in terms of who's going to play?
1: I think they have to be a little more egalitarian with the workload than they were. I mean, Aaron Jones will get the majority of it again, I think, but I don't expect that they will try to put quite as much of it on him when he's coming off the knee this week. And, you know, you just, that's not a guy that you want to be taxing to the point where these things become cumulative throughout the season. So I think Demond Claiborne probably gets a little more run. I mean, they added a couple guys on the practice squad this week that may be able to contribute, you know, a couple of former Saints running backs that might get in the mix, but Claiborne probably gets the first crack at it. The thing with him is you have to see that he's going to hit spots. I mean, he had one last week where there's an opening in the B gap if he follows Max Bredesen, and instead he kind of bounces it outside and doesn't get much for it. So if they can get him following the blocks, hitting tracks where they're supposed to go, I could see him getting a little more run on Sunday. I just think you have to have something as a counter for Aaron Jones, because you just don't want to get to the point where you're asking him. And he's tough. He'll do it. We saw it again last week. He does not back down from a big workload, does not back down from playing through things, but you just don't want to get to the point where you're kind of playing from behind on that sense of things in early October. So yeah, I would think Claiborne, and then, you know, maybe one of those guys gets elevated from the practice squad that they added this week, but they very clearly are trying to find options behind Aaron Jones, because Jordan Mason is not back until probably after the bye. And you want to run the ball enough that you need another set of hands at the ready, so to speak.
0: Last item. Have we reached a point on Miles Price that he has become, we just count on him as being a legitimate, explosive threat on special teams?
1: Yes, I think we have. I mean, you've seen it in two of the three games this year. I mean, that kick return he had against the Packers kind of sparked the comeback. And then that game on Sunday, I don't know that they win without him doing what he did on that punt return. He gets a green light on a lot of things. I think they trust him to bring the ball out of the end zone because they feel like there's big plays there. And even the tape of Isaiah Rodgers mic'd up watching the punt return, I think he thought it was going to be a fair catch from the 14-yard line, and then he says, no, I'm going to take it out. So they give him a lot of rope to do that because they trust that he can, A, catch the ball and be reliable with that, which he's, I think, shown this year that he's done a fairly good job of, and then he makes things happen when he's got the ball in his hand. So, yes, I think they view him as a legitimate weapon. The honors certainly came to him this week that would back that up. But yes, I think they look for him to be a difference maker, especially at a point where they probably need a little bit of that to supplement what they're not getting completely from the offense, especially in a week where Justin Jefferson's out. So yeah, I'm curious to see too if we see him a little more as a receiver, if he gets a little more involved in that facet of things, because we saw him do it in the preseason. But yeah, I don't think his role is going to be a flash in the pan, let's put it that way.
0: What's the usual feedback procedure day before a marathon? How's that work?
1: Well, you start carbo loading probably a couple days before, but yes, the approach the day before is to top up the carbs as much as you can. So it's pasta, it's, you know, you're probably doing lighter proteins, nothing that's going to sit super heavy, not super processed. But yeah, the sports science in the last couple of years, and I did much more of this at Grandma's Marathon in June, is crank the carbs up higher than you expect to have to do it. And then even during the race, you crank them up quite a bit. It was very weird to finish a marathon and feel full, but I did that in June. But yeah, it's load the carbs a lot. And I think you're going to see a lot of people doing that in St. Paul this weekend.
0: Thank you, sir. Appreciate you. We'll talk next week.
1: All right. Sounds good. Thanks, Dan.
0: Ben Gessling, kind enough to join us via the Kinetico Water Systems Hotline, as he does pretty much every week. Lavelle is also a Friday regular. We think he's locked for 5:30 this evening. We're kind of making this an astute or asinine theme here on this edition of the Afternoon Aardvark. And we'll continue, I think, along those lines the rest of the program. Top 5 at 5, though, is coming up right around the corner with Garzy in control once again. What will we be featuring?
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0: it's accurate. I thought this was the post-cancellation period we were in, that the pitchforks were losing a little bit of their juice, but every once in a while a story like this comes along and you say, well, no, it's still there. Now, there are a couple others. We may not be able to get to all of them today, in which I was left with the same conclusion. So, again, let's not confuse the issue. No one is endorsing the positions on the basis of, you know, free speech. Teams can do whatever they want once they get information about what the way someone has exercised their free speech. This isn't a governmental thing. Teams can do whatever they want to do. But this is about, again, that it should matter when you're saying it. And if people are honest, which no one is, none of us are, we'd also say, God, there are a couple things I might have said when I was 14 or 15 years old. I look back on that and say, oh, my God, that was embarrassing. Thank God that didn't get out, right? Which would, you'd think, lead to some kind of a grace and say, you know, I can get on my soapbox about this, I guess, but we've all had at that age things that we probably said that we shouldn't have, some more than others. And I guess you could say, if you are a parent, you say, well, here's the cautionary tale to your kids.
1: That, yeah, right.
0: The sad reality is,
1: it can follow you.
0: If you decide to voice it on something that can be retrieved later, then this is why you've got to do everything you can to watch yourself. Because you might know you're not that person anymore. But in this, the way the pitchforks are poised, it may not matter. And so you may end up being done. It's, I'll take opinions from the audience, 64686, because it's, you know, a suitor asinine is about opinion. You're no one is required to have any opinion. All we can do is offer up ours. And I had the same reaction to it that Garzy did once it was established what age that we were talking about here. What do we really think this accomplishes? Especially when somehow, some way, he apparently was doing the job, one would say professionally.
1: He was trying to build his career.
0: And I don't know if he's commented on any of this. I don't know when he was confronted what he did with it. Did he get defensive immediately? Did he say, bleep you? I don't care. I did what I don't know. That part of it has yet to be arranged. But it's very easy to get moralistic about this stuff. But if you're honest with yourselves and honest with other people, you say, I don't like the look at all, but I'm not ready to crucify. I'm not ready to say your life is over. Professionally, it's a dangerous road to go down. And I'll say again, if you read the statement itself to me indicates there's a performative aspect to this entire story. Let's make this the bottom of the hour pause. I'll ask Lavelle about this one, astute or asinine, his own view on it. And we'll get into some other stuff. We'll try to solve the mystery of where Lavelle ended up last week, because we're still curious if he can give out that information. Maybe it's classified. I don't know. Maybe there's some secret Star Tribune project that he's concocting. Maybe he's got his own oral history of something that's about to be released. I don't know.
1: I'd be ready to read it.
0: We'll find out very soon when we return here on The Fan.
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0: E. Neal III, as we try to unravel the mystery of last week and mix it up with him today. If you have questions for Lovell, 64686 is the Bradshaw and Bryant KFAN text line. May I add, do people understand that, or maybe they don't want to understand because they want to make sure it is understood how virtuous they are, that many things written on X, many, sometimes I even wonder if they're the most, certainly in the case of children, might be ugly, might be racist, might be misogynistic, and the people doing it might not even mean it. They just do it because it's there. It's an itch that can be scratched because it's right in front of them. It's amazing how, like I said, how stubborn I think some people are on this particular issue. What do we think the percentage is worldwide? Everybody involved, the percentage of observations made on X that people actually believe. And it's probably a different percentages for different people.
1: I wouldn't even know how to guess.
0: I don't know how you guess, but it's not 100%. It's not close. That's not it. That doesn't excuse the commentary. And especially if we're talking about an adult, it doesn't excuse the commentary. You're 30 years old. Now, maybe we're going to find out when the other shoe drops, they confronted him with this stuff. I don't know, you know, how much time they had because they fired him like 2.5 hours after he was hired. And he was a jackass about it. Or we come to find out that we've got a lot of evidence that that's exactly that he did mean what he was saying then. But until we get there, I'm not ready to say game, set, and match. That's just me. 64686 is the texter. Do we have him? Oh, it looks like we might have, or I should say the Bradshaw and Bryant KFAN toxic text line.
2: Hello?
0: Not sure I believe it. Let me see if I can get my cursor to cooperate. Here we go. Is it really you?
2: Hi there.
0: Hi, how are you?
2: I'm doing okay.
0: So, can we clear up the mystery, or is it too personal and too dramatic to clear up the mystery of a week ago today? Because if it is, I'm not going to pry. You know me. Everybody has a right to, you know, I mean, to privacy. So if it's something like, well, I can't get into that. It's something, you know, that happened and something I got to protect individuals. I'm okay with that. I'm just trying to get to the bottom of it because we were all worried.
2: Thank you. I appreciate your concern. No, what happened was because Garzy reached out about going earlier and I was all fine for it. So I committed. And then I forgot I made a commitment at that same time. And I couldn't go back to 5:30 because I was getting ready. I was preparing to fly out of town too. So I had a mess here. So I texted Garzy, I believe around 2:15. And I said, man, I can't come on. I can't because I got to be somewhere at 3:30. I'm sorry. I can't make it. And I had forgotten that Garzy was flying to Washington for the Gopher game.
0: Do you have a question for you real quick? It just occurred to me. Do you have my phone number?
2: I do.
0: Oh,
2: I do.
0: I see.
2: But I figured I had to contact the person who made the appointment to tell him.
0: Yeah, and
2: I forgot that Garzy was in the air. And so, of course, you never got that notification.
0: No.
2: So you're like sitting and doing, you know, thinking 8 gals. I was like, oh, my God, Dan's looking for you. I texted and told him I couldn't make it. But then I realized that Brett Blakemore was in the control tower. And so neither one of you knew. And that sucked. And I'm sorry.
1: Just going back over Lavelle's text because I landed and got like 42 texts from Lavelle, including a screenshot of previous texts that he had sent me that I also didn't get. Like, Lavelle, what kind of reporter are you? Like, to follow, don't your instincts tell you that if I'm not responding, I'm not getting them? I don't need a screenshot of the previous correspondence that I wasn't getting.
0: That's the part I don't get. If he doesn't answer in over 4 hours, then you say, well, maybe I do need a text. the other guy whose show I'm going to be on. I mean, that's just me. But let's clear something else up here, because now I'm about maybe to melt down. Because are you suggesting you had another media commitment that you couldn't break?
2: It was a personal commitment.
0: Oh, okay. I thought you meant a media commitment. I was like, wait a minute now.
2: So here's the other. Oh, I forgot. There's another layer to this, because when I wrote the original text to Gardzee, mm-hmm. I thought I hit send and it didn't send right away. So that's why I took the transcript. Oh crap! I tried to send you this and I didn't hit send.
0: Yeah.
2: And so then I resent it. So just trying to show him that I tried to contact him in the 2 o'clock hour.
0: Okay. All right.
1: Really, and then the best one was hours later. I created a disaster. Was the text I got from?
0: Well, that's a good self awareness there, because that's true. So I think what we've all learned here is, in the future, if you get no response from the guy you're trying to communicate with over a period of hours, it's okay to include me on the next text. Hey, by the way, I know I've been working with JG on this, but I can't get back. He can't get back to me, or he hasn't gotten back to me. I don't know what's going on. I just want to let you know, here's where we are with this.
1: You send us both texts all the time.
0: That's the irony. You usually do.
2: Yeah, but usually when it comes to scheduling appointments, I usually just deal directly with either Gardzee or Brett, who's doing the contacting. So, but I guess from now on, I should include you on those strings.
0: Yeah. Well, that'd be helpful.
1: We're glad you're okay.
0: That's the main thing.
1: Yeah.
0: I mean, that's the most important part of this. Yeah, 100%. Yeah. So now, let me look at this text. We don't care. Let's talk sports. Dan B is too full of himself. You might not. This is from 507 guy. That's a familiar 506. He's one of those individuals who never stops complaining about the show, but somehow keeps listening. It's remarkable to me. But if you think this is about me, it's about the dynamics of this entire relationship. It's, and believe it or not, people are interested. I've heard from them. They want to know
1: what happened to Lobble.
0: Exactly. We're half playing this. If you aren't smart enough to figure that out by now, my God, man, you might be too full of yourself. If not you, I'm talking about the listeners. If you can't figure out we're having fun, and that when you develop long-standing relationships, on-air relationships with people, they do become part of the show. It doesn't always have to be, let's talk sports. We don't talk sports that way on this station. Certainly we don't on this show, but go ahead.
2: No, that's not the DNA of your show by any stretch of the imagination.
0: No. And we make no apologies for it.
2: And I got a few of those, what happened to you? Are you okay? Text from some other people who apparently were waiting to hear me come on. So sorry for the mix-up.
0: All right. We've cleared the air. That's the most important part. I'd like you to participate in the astute or asinine game we just did, because I am very curious about your reaction to this story. Have you heard about what happened? It's become kind of a national story because of the implications of it, about the what has happened to the Portland Trailblazers' new voice, TV voice.
2: Yeah.
0: Or play-by-play voice. So let me remind the listeners who are just joining. They hire a guy named Braden Bell, who I don't know. I don't think he's well established. I think he'd done some G League stuff, and he'd done some WNBA broadcasting. Same day, within hours, they fire him because a media outlet finds some what are described in ESPN as inappropriate social media posts, including one about Asian people. There were some misogynistic posts as well. We also learn he's 29 now. These posts are when he was 15 and 16 years old. So astute, or when it comes to the decision the Blazers made to quickly move on from him, offer up a press release that said, this does not fit, you know, what we stand for. We've got zero tolerance for those kinds of comments. Do you find their decision astute or asinine?
2: Asinine with a capital A. And a capital E at the end, an exclamation point. It's unfortunate. Yeah, I mean, those tweets or whatever were unfortunate and ill-advised and stupid. But the guy was 15. And are we going to shut down a guy who's now a grown-ass adult with a fully developed brain, who has absorbed and sympathized life, some more and jump on him for something when he gets 15. My goodness, I am so glad there was not smartphones, the internet, or social media when I was 15, okay? Because the price of the stuff I would have said would have come back to bite me now. So I just thought that was, I thought Portland are cowards. They definitely weren't thorough in their vetting. They could have already discussed it and figured out a path forward, how we were going to react, and end up overreacting to this. I'm very disappointed that it happened. Too bad for the person, for having his career derailed because of something he did when he was a stupid teenager. And we've all have said and done things, stupid things when we were teenagers that we regret. And we're glad that we have learned and moved on as we have gone through life and have gotten smarter and more mature. So I think it's very unfortunate that this whole thing has happened to the young man.
0: All right. Here's one of the comebacks I've already received. I want to get your reaction to this. Oh, a texter said, look, I get it. He was very young then. But for many of us, those kinds of tweets or thoughts were never in our head, no matter the age. Therefore, that individual says he has less sympathy for Trailblazers announcer guy. That that there are some comments that transcend age, and it doesn't matter. If they're in your head, they're in your head. How would you respond to that?
2: I would say once again that here's the thing. We all have stupid thoughts. I think especially when we were younger and still learning about life, that we're going to have dumb thoughts. Let's talk about me. When I was in high school, you know, growing up on the south side of Chicago, going to all black grammar school, all black high school, you know, all of a sudden starting to talk about the college. And, you know, we had conversations about what if you're with a white roommate, you know, cause we'd never been around white people, you know, in a daily basis. You know, since then I went to the University of Illinois and I have lifelong friends from that experience that are all races, backgrounds, creeds, and colors, you know? So I learned that, from those moments and grown as a person through that. So that's why I think that when you're coming down on someone who's a teenager, who hasn't had a chance to fully grown and see what the world's all about, and you want to strike them down because of that, I got problems with it. I'm sorry.
0: All right. Interesting. Yeah. I think most people feel that way, but it was some of the pushback, and I asked for opinion, so I have no problem. I mean, there's no, you know, everyone can come to their own conclusions on it.
1: But you want his statement, Braden Bells?
0: Yes, please.
1: Thank you. He tweeted about half an hour ago. I'm deeply sorry for the language I used on Twitter. These tweets, while wrong, were written by me 14 years ago while I was only 15 years old and have no reflection of who I am today. I do not take lightly any harm it causes now. I regret this being my first impression to many of you online, but I can take solace in knowing that the people who truly know me understand this is not the kind of person I am. Again, I'd like to apologize to anyone who was hurt by my words and will continue to always treat people with kindness and respect. That was a statement.
0: Interesting.
1: An hour ago.
0: All right.
1: Or so.
0: We'll see where it goes from here. I don't know. What Garzy was mentioning, and that's, I think, maybe the key question, does he become radioactive? Like, whether it's fair to him or not, do organizations say, I don't think that was fair to him, but do we want to go down that road? Because the first news stories that are going to be done are that this is the history. It's going to be repeated, and he's not established in the industry, so therefore we're going to go another direction. I think that's the other concern, is whether he's canceled forever, not just this time, but he ends up being canceled forever.
2: He was good enough to be hired by an NBA team to be an announcer. I'm pretty sure he's going to be able to find work somewhere in some other capacity in that field. But he's probably going to have to take some shots at the beginning. And unfortunately, in this AI age, you know, there's going to be memes following him around, and he's going to have to endure that. But this is going to be a test of his fortitude and how, you know, he treats people going forward and what he does on social media. If he wants to have a social media existence, I guess you have to, you know, in that type, in whatever role he has in it as an announcer. But yeah, I think it's going to be maybe a little hard for him at the beginning, but I bet you eventually he finds an announcer gig somewhere and he can start you know, stacking up positive experiences and positive memories and positive calls to move forward from that. You know, this is just a pause in a career. And, like, once again, he must be pretty good if he's good enough to get an NBA announcing gig. So I got to imagine that, you know, this is going to eventually die down to the point where he can find another job, and then he's going to probably have to take some shots and abuse on social media from people who like to take advantage of these things. But eventually, hopefully, he can just gain some traction on his career and build his career.
0: Back-to-back texts. These are back-to-back responding or listening to this segment. 320 guy. Thank you, Lavelle. This is the only response. 651 guy. Nice to know that the black guy supports racism, too. Back to back. Back to back. Because you've always been pro racism, as I recall.
2: Yeah. Yeah. Yeah. Again, why can't we let kids learn from life? You know, now if he was 25 and did it, I'd feel totally different about this whole situation. But he was 15. You know, people put stupid stuff on social media all the time. And there's people who probably have tweeted some things that they regret tweeting because they have grown since then. So let's just stop with the pitchforks on this guy, right?
0: Astute or asinine, the Sunday matchup between the Vikings and Miami Dolphins is loser-proof for the Minnesota Vikings. Astute or asinine?
2: Astute. With a capital A.
0: Yeah.
2: A capital E at the end and a couple exclamation points. I can't see how the Vikings go into Miami or play Miami. Sorry, it's a home game, right?
0: Yes.
2: I can't see how the Vikings play Miami and not win by 10 points, to be honest with you. You know, Miami's in arrears. You know, they're kind of rebooting after McDonald left. A-Chain is out. They've got some pass catchers whose names I don't recognize. So, and you got the diabolical Brian Flores defense ready to take him apart. Flores playing his former team. He is going to be at his play calling best, I believe, on Sunday. Regardless of Justin Jefferson being out, they can still run the ball. They still have Addison's capable. Jennings is capable. Hawkinson, they'll be able, from an offensive standpoint, to score enough to win. And I can't see the Dolphins scoring more than 13 points in this game. And I think the Vikings win comfortably.
0: Does your favorite NFC North team stick with the redoubtable Case Keenum on Sunday? Or do they say, that was fun, but that can't last? We're going with our established backup, Bajent, if he's available.
2: I expect Tyson Bajent to start on Sunday because something Ben Johnson said within the last week or two struck me, and he said that there's a reason why Tyson Bajent is second on the depth chart. You know, they believe in him. They think he's very good. They think they have one of the better backup quarterbacks in the league. The Bears have a lot of belief in this guy. And, you know, they're paying him good money for a backup. Bajent's going to be motivated. I just think that he's going to start as the case. Now, it was wonderful to watch a 38-year-old guy get it done. I was thinking about you during that game because I still remember you were ovulating over Philip Rivers and Aaron Rodgers a year ago. And it was great to see how he threw people open. He got the ball in his hand quickly.
0: Yes.
2: He dealt with pressure. He did a lot of great things, you know. And that's why, you know, the Bears have kept him as the third string the last couple of years. They have basically, you know, a kind of a quarterback / assistant coach in that room. And, you know, he performed admirably. And, you know, I was worried. Because when the Eagles scored right before halftime on the sneak, which was great work by Hurts, and they had the ball to start the third, I was worried that they're going to score coming out of the right off the bat, and the Bears are going to have to be playing from behind. I didn't see the second half in person because my plane was. I watched the first half while I was flying back from where I was at, and by the time I got the luggage and got my car and got home and got to a TV. The postgame show was on, that I had to go back and rewatch the second half. But he made some nice throws, man. He found open receivers. But, you know, he's third on the depth chart. And, you know, Bajan, you know, after having a concussion, he wanted to send him out a week. And he's good to go. So I expect Tyson Bajan to start on Sunday.
0: I'll give you one more astute or asinine as we saw the opening of the Minnesota Wild season, and we are preparing very soon for the opening night for your Minnesota Timberwolves. I think our first preseason game is Monday, if I'm not mistaken. Astute or asinine, by the end of the 2026-27 playoffs, the Minnesota Timberwolves will be considered as a greater or a better success story than the Minnesota Wild from the winter of 26-27. Astute or asinine? Wolves over the Wild.
2: Whoa, that's a hard one. Wow. I'm leaning on the asinine state.
0: Okay.
2: On this side.
0: Yeah.
2: Because I was impressed with the Wild in the opening game. Great to see Coleman break in with a goal, and Wallstedt was strong in goal. Even without Faber, I think they can still have a solid, you know, their top 4D are pretty damn good. You know, of course when you have Faber Hughes, and then
0: yes.
2: You had Brodin and Spurgeon in the second group. But now Spurgeon moves up. I don't think it's going to be that big of a hole, you know. So I think they can absorb this to however long it takes Faber to come back. And to see, you know, Coleman score, and I'm still intrigued by Shabanov. I keep reading about how skilled he is and how he could be a player. You know, he hasn't shown it yet, but the Wild seem to believe that he's going to be a guy. You know, I think they had him on the second line with Yurov and Kaprizov, I believe, right? Yeah, and so I think they're a quality team, you know. And plus, you know, they probably got Dave Bissonnette's comments, you know, posted up in the locker room about them not making the postseason, and Bill Guerin has been taking shots back at Bissonnette and going on his show and asking what the hell was going through his mind when he made those comments. But I think the Wild are going to have a really good year. As far as the Wolves, I think they're going to be good. They're going to have to win a different way.
0: Yeah, definitely.
2: You know, I'm still going to see how Kuminga, you know, he's pouncing in as a starter, and he's a guy who has been unable to hold a starting position in the NBA through this point in his career. Can he provide the rebounding and the defense and, you know, the secondary scoring that, you know, can make him a solid piece? But the damn backcourt's going to be fabulous with Ball and Ant now not having to have playmaking duties and getting more opportunities to be a catch-and-shoot player, because apparently he had the highest field goal percentage in catch-and-shoot moments than anybody in the NBA last year who had at least 75 attempts. So that backcourt's going to be fabulous. And pick-and-rolls with Rudy Gobert potentially could be good as well. So, but I still want to see how this is going to work when they're going to rely on being a little smaller, quicker, playing faster, more up-tempo. So, you know, I got a team in the Wild, we kind of with the Wild are bringing to the table, but with the Wolves, you're kind of seeing how they're going to win in a different way. And maybe that's why I'm leaning a little more toward Wild over Wolves.
0: Sunday, Colin?
2: I've been off this week.
0: I had a hunch.
2: Today's my last day of vacation.
0: Okay.
2: I spent last weekend in Vegas because Monday was my birthday. So,
0: Happy birthday.
2: Well, thank you. And so I'm back hitting the ground running on Monday. I think I got to help out with the Wolves for a few days, and
0: sure
2: I got some other things that I'm going to work on as well. So, but it's been a cool week. Being able to have a house to myself and put it around and get some stuff done. Garage door is broken. Got that taken care of. It's been a productive week.
0: I can't wait to, because I'm looking forward to you writing a few Minnesota Lynx columns and such. Oh, wait a minute. They're already eliminated. Yeah, you don't have to worry about any help you're going to have to give on the Lynx round two or three or four or however many.
2: How about that?
0: That many, but you get the point. Yeah, that was a precipitous drop.
2: Yeah.
0: It started and it was over.
2: Go ahead. You there?
0: Hello? Lavel?
3: Are you there?
0: Yeah.
3: Hello? I didn't know what happened. No, you know, offensively, all of a sudden they had trouble, like, getting shots and getting good looks. And, you know, New York had some size, and Olivia Miles is in her first, you know, playoff series, and she went through some growing pains. And as we found out, Nafisha Kari, the caller, admitted that she wasn't 100% when she came back. So that raised an eyebrow with me as soon as I heard her say that. So, yeah, it was fast. It was unfortunate because, you know, I think expectations were kind of shaky on them coming into the season. Then you shocked the world with a great start. You know, Natasha Howard turning back the clock. Miles being, you know, rookie of the year and probably getting some MVP votes. It looked so fabulous to, like, the last few weeks of the regular season. Now, all of a sudden, you know, some of these cracks started to form. And a lot of it looked like, you know, trying to get their offensive identity figured out or rekindled in time for the postseason. And it just didn't happen. So that's too bad. And it's, you know, it's tough because in that league, you know, you had 3-game series, you know, and if you lose game one, then all of a sudden, you know, you're scrambling to try to get back in the series, and they couldn't do it.
0: Yeah, I was on that soapbox early, but when you lose both games by 16, it's hard to make that the lead, right? It's just it was so thorough. They were so easily dissected and taken apart. You know who that team could use? You know who the Lynx could use? I'll give you a name.
3: Angel Reese?
0: You nailed it. How about a little Angel Reese voltage up front, rebounding, knocking people around? I'm just saying. Just telling you.
3: Now, her game has grown.
0: It has.
3: She's gotten better offensively. She was already a great athlete. I didn't think rebounding was going to be a problem with her coming into the league, and it has not been. Some people were arguing with me that, oh, the points she scores are off the rebounds of her misses. You know, but I think she's actually been a better offensive player. I think she averaged 16 and 12 this year, right?
0: 16
3: points, 2 rebounds a year, double-double, you know,
0: she's 3
3: throughout
0: games
3: the season.
0: From the finals. She's 3 victories from the WNBA championship round.
3: Now she escaped Chicago. Yeah. You know, I don't know what's going on with Chicago. Courtney Williams escaped Chicago. Alana Smith escaped Chicago.
0: Yeah.
3: Angel Reese escaped Chicago. And they all thrived elsewhere. But yeah, I mean, Reese is looking like a stud right now. And yep, you can always, you know, it's a classic second guess. You know, you can always wonder what would have been if they decided to bring Angel Reese in. But I don't think Cheryl Reed was ready to bring in that personality. I just don't think she wanted to deal with it. You know, her taking off, you know, days at camp to go to the Met Gala every year, you know. But, you know, she stepped up her game, for sure.
0: We appreciate you, and we'll chat next week. Thanks.
3: Thanks for having me on.
0: Lavelle E. Neal III, kind enough to join us via the Kinetico Water Systems Hotline. Top of the hour break. Let's come back and address a very frustrated construction worker. A very frustrated construction worker who I think is disappointed in the producer of this program.
1: I'll be ready.
0: Me to an extent, but you more specifically today. We'll get to that when we come back.
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0: The Sox are in the playoffs. Doesn't Lavelle care? Rex Grossman is his favorite bear. Are you there? Wolves and Five.
1: That will be added to the button bar.
0: 651 guy. All your guests are like family or friends. Of course we care about him. What WTF is wrong with some people? Don't know. They don't. They. You'd think they're not obligated to like any of the shows, including ours, especially ours. But if at some point you don't have a better understanding of what you're attempting to do, we're not doing hardcore. I mean, we'll do it when necessary, but on a Friday afternoon, it's a whole week of endless hardcore interviews on the Vikings and the quarterback situation and the defense. And the idea that if we take 5 minutes to play with Lavelle, we need a congressional investigation. It's very, very strange to me. But some people understand. I think that's the good news. You know, we mentioned early in the show, actually, Caitlin Clark eliminated again.
1: Yeah.
0: She's out. Did you see she ended up like bloodied?
1: Oh, no.
0: I don't think her coach tried to smear her blood on her, her cheek.
1: They lost. We'll never know.
0: Well, that's true. And I don't know what the circumstance was of it. I know in the post game, her head coach and Clark were at the podium. The coach decrying the free throw disparity between the Fever and the Aces.
1: Yeah.
0: And you can hear plainly Clark in the background go, huh. Kind of like one of those, huh.
1: The Mason, huh.
0: Yeah, pretty much. Something like that. Let's not forget, though, Clark may be eliminated, right? I mean, she's still not close to winning a WNBA title. And she may be eliminated, but she ends this week with an even more important distinction. Saving a witness, a congressional witness, from a potential perjury charge.
1: That's true.
0: Now that, again, is pretty damned impressive, although I do hope, sincerely, that she acknowledges all the other WNBA players who've done the same thing before she did. That's my only concern, and I don't know that she yet has. So I wait for her to acknowledge all of those who've saved witnesses from perjury charges during Capitol Hill testimony. Because if she thinks it started with her,
1: right,
0: then she just doesn't quite get it.
1: It's true. It's true. And I think tomorrow Nike's got a big Caitlin Clark shoe release going on in Iowa City.
0: Really?
1: Like the same time College Game Day's there for Hawkeyes, Buckeyes.
0: Yes.
1: At Kinnick Stadium. I guess she'll be able to make that now.
0: Wow.
1: I mean, she'll probably be there, wouldn't you think?
0: You'd think.
1: I would think she would probably be there. What I don't else know if she's she a celebrity picker. I don't know if that's been announced yet.
0: Yeah. Not sure.
1: Do you want to get to the construction worker who's mad?
0: That's highlighted next. Let me clear my throat. Excuse me. I'm a 62-year-old female who worked in construction for 38 years. God bless you, ma'am.
1: Unbelievable.
0: Because I'd last about an hour. 38 years, mostly in the metro, but nationally as well. You guys, I guess actually, I tried to put this all on you. But
1: I'll take the pelt. I was the one that went hard on it today.
0: You guys are dead wrong when you said our construction industry isn't that good. That might be more me than you. Our field people can get jobs anywhere because everyone knows how skilled they are. We do not go out of our way to make your life miserable. Scheduling is way more complicated than you guys think. Now, let me offer this before you retort as well. I'm not here to impugn the quality of the construction worker at all in any way, shape, or form. My beef is with the suits. My beef is with the people who make the decisions on, here's the order we're going in, here's how we decide what we're going to do, and here's how we decide fairly when possible that when we inconvenience out of necessity on a couple of exits. We are smart and professional and humane about then at least giving the individuals stuck in that vortex options, viable options. Because if you take that away as well, you lose me. Sorry, you just do. Now, are there emergency situations? Yes. But this is, none of this is, for me, taking shots at the quality of the work or the individuals who are doing the work day to day. It's, for me, it's about that level of planning and the suits and how they decide. Like I said, well, that's a bridge too far, man. We, in fairness, you know, people have to be adult and accept that there's going to be inconvenience in the summers here, because there have to be. We got to get this work done. But when you take away not only option A and B, and sometimes C and D, because of the mess that you've created, perhaps legitimately, that's my grievance. But go ahead.
1: That would be my response. It has nothing to do. I'm not mad at the workers when I'm out there.
0: No.
1: I'm not frustrated with the workers. They're in a really tough spot. Because everybody driving by is probably mad at them, or not driving by, sitting, waiting to try to get to the one lane that remains open. I don't know how it ever makes sense. I'll just say this. In any project, I don't know how it ever makes sense when the biggest building in your city is about to be inhabited more than usual, because I know there were concerts and there were all these things, but I mean, you're about to have 41 to 45, you know, every couple of days, 19 team of 18,000 descending to the building, and the streets around the building are impassable, which is going to be interesting. Now, the new sidewalk thing looked amazing. I looked at it from the Skyway. I was at the River Center.
0: Where's the bike lane?
1: I didn't look close enough. I'm sure there is one.
0: Okay. It needs to be.
1: But as I looked, the new kind of sidewalk and whatever cement they were doing, and then they were working on the street as well, obviously. It looks phenomenal.
0: I heard Garen was in on that plan.
1: You think so?
0: The bike path? Yeah, the sidewalk for sure, because he wants nothing but, you know, greatness right around his arena, his building.
1: I wondered if this is what's holding up Quinn Hughes' decision. If he's annoyed by how long it takes to get from wherever he lives to the players' parking.
0: I hope not.
1: Or even the practice facility, because I had to go that way to get all the way back up, you know, up the hill kind of by the Capitol to go on 94.
0: So you think it's possible the major hurdle is Hughes' frustration with the construction around the building?
1: Has anybody asked him?
0: No.
1: Because what else could it be at this point? The money and the years, we all know. He's going to get whatever he wants.
0: We thought so.
1: Whatever he wants to decide, they will sign him to. Has anybody asked him that?
0: Couple texts to wrap up a very busy, astute, or asinine edition of the program.
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0: Astute or asinine? After last week's dominance, Case Keenum's testicles are so swollen that it will take at least 3 weeks until they are back to normal, large Mike Zimmer size.
34: He's got big balls.
0: I think that's astute. Might be more than 3 weeks. I'm disappointed if they're not going to start him. Most people apparently think he will not start against the, I think the Bears are hosting the Jets.
1: Okay.
0: Because the agent's ready and he's the number two guy. But yeah. Maybe it's better this way. Then you still have Keenum in reserve if for some reason Bajent is horrible or gets hurt. Give me the number one signal that will tell you the Golden Gophers do have an excellent chance to knock off Michigan at home tomorrow starting at 11:10.
1: Oh, the number one signal?
0: Well, or just, yeah, tendency or sign or something, or maybe the better way, easier way is, what has to happen? What? Give me one thing that you think is vital to giving them the best chance to win the game.
1: They have to take advantage of the opportunities that the Michigan young but improving quarterback gives them.
0: Okay.
1: Because they will turn the ball over, and that's why they lost last week. They dominated the game against Iowa. Iowa had no business being in the game, but he threw a bad pick at the end, and Iowa never misses those opportunities.
0: That's true.
1: As we know.
0: That's how he's made his money.
1: If you throw it to him, they're going to catch it.
0: Yeah.
1: And so that's going to be my key on the Fox 9 pregame show tomorrow is, he's playing better. He played well last week.
0: Yep.
1: He did not play well earlier in the season. But if he gives you opportunities and puts a couple of balls in danger, you have to handle him and you have to take care of him. They have two wide receivers that account for like 98% of their targets.
0: Wow. Enough said.
1: Enough said. So find those guys and catch the balls that he throws to
0: you. Enough said tonight, 10 p.m. on Fox 9? Is that the time I thought I saw it promoted?
1: That sounds right because, is there a
0: check your local listings.
1: Yeah.
0: I thought it was 10 o'clock, and then for Fox, for the Plus, I honestly don't even remember we're on the Plus, but it's a full toy department episode of Enough Said Tonight.

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12: iHeartRadio weather, a partly cloudy sky tonight. A low pretty close to 50. For tomorrow, a mixture of sunshine and clouds, a slight shower chance and breezy. Highs in the mid-60s. Sunday, early clouds, then clearing out. Highs in the mid-60s. I'm meteorologist Mace Michaels. It's 60 right now.
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0: Welcome back to another edition of Skol Stories. Tonight's guest had a seven-year NFL career, which included a couple of stints with your Minnesota Vikings. Nowadays, he's enjoying life after football and was kind enough to hang out with us for a little time today. Please enjoy tonight's conversation with Vikings legend Afadi Adenabo. Well, it is my pleasure to bring Afadi Adenabo into the conversation. Afadi, how are you? Where are you? And what's going on with your life? Give the listeners just a quick update.
15: Hey, thanks for having me. So right now I'm currently in Puerto Rico. I'm about

0: This is my second year removed out of the NFL, so I'm just really seeing the beauty in everyday life now. When you've been an athlete your whole life since 4 years old, you've been kind of trained to be one way. So I think in these last year or two, I've been trying to really find out who I am, who my authentic self is, if that makes sense.
1: Yeah, absolutely. It's a transition from given a schedule and being told what to do every day and what to eat and when to sleep and how much to lift and where to push it, to total absolute freedom to do whatever, whenever you want. Yeah, it's and then the problem is you have resources to get in trouble. You know what I mean, as far as that goes. And so that it's always interesting to talk about this. It's like Anthony Herrera. I don't know if you remember Anthony Herrera. He's an offensive lineman back in the 2000s. And he talked about how much he disliked football, didn't want to be around it. And then his kids kind of got going, and then he fell back in love with it. So I always love talking to guys about that cycle of retirement and what it feels like immediately afterwards, and what are you doing to occupy yourself? Because you didn't get where you were by being lazy and not really being involved in stuff.
0: Absolutely. So yeah, what's very interesting about this NFL is the fact that we all get done in different times. I played about 7 years in the NFL, and what the average career is, what, anywhere from 2 to 4 years.
1: Yeah.
0: So like and it's just very interesting that there's no textbook of how to handle like when you're done with playing football. Some guys. And the thing is, like, we all like retire at different points of our life,
1: Right.
0: So like, fortunately for me, I was a little more cynical or a little more realistic because I was a Northwestern guy, seventh round pick. So just from doing econ, I always realized, like, oh, hey, AFOTI or a seventh round pick from Northwestern, like, hey, let's be real here. Can you, the average, because when I remember getting drafted into the NFL and all my people or anywhere, everyone at the NFL con, I would talk to every guy and they're like, yeah, man, I plan on playing 10 years in the league. And I'm like, if everybody plans on playing 10 years in the league and their average is 3 years, something's not right.
1: Yeah. So our paths are very similar. I was a seventh round pick, right? 211 overall. And was on a practice squad for a season, and then ended up being, fortunately for me, I was able to stay here the entire time. But your story is a little bit different. But let's go way back, because I think there's so much compelling about you. You're born in New Jersey. You moved to Centerville, Ohio. You're the first American-born member of your family because your parents were from Nigeria. So talk about all of that as a kid with immigrant parents, with the whole thing, and how that got you to Northwestern, because you don't go to Northwestern unless you care about academics as well as football.
0: Correct, correct. So my mom, she's a pediatrician, and my dad's a civil engineer. So they immigrated from Nigeria to United States just for a better opportunity. So I was born in New Jersey, and then from there I worked my way to Centerville. And
1: You managed to escape New Jersey, huh?
0: exactly right. So yeah, good old Dean in Ohio in the Midwest. So no distractions whatsoever, right?
1: Yeah.
0: So when I was there, like Nigerian perspective, sports was not really seen as a big thing in Nigeria. Was just more like academics, and that's how you make it out. So this whole concept of playing sports and discipline and doing that, my parents just weren't all about that. My parents were like, so I'm gonna impersonate my dad's accent, so bear with me here. So my dad's like, if I did, that time you focus on playing sports, you could use that time to focus on your studies and go to Harvard. So that was kind of the realistic, like, whenever you wanted to do something else, to like get into your books. So oddly enough, the really main sport I did growing up was track. I was pretty fast growing up. I've just been blessed by having speed, and I'd always race all the upper classmen back when I was in elementary school. So like, I just had an affinity to run. And then I came from Power High School. So my high school's home of AJ Hawk, Mike Nugent, Kirk
1: Wow.
0: Herbstreit, and like guys like RIP Nick Mangold. Nick Mangold's from my
1: Yep.
0: hometown. And then like I think Joe Tooney. Joe Tooney's still playing for the Bears. Like,
1: Yeah.
0: yeah. So it's like I came from like a pretty area, pretty good area. And like what's funny enough is that like I started playing football my sophomore year, and like I was fortunate enough to have a lot of offers. I had, I think, about 40 offers. I was like an Under Armour All-American. It wasn't like I was amazing. Like I was a good athlete. Like, not gonna lie here, but
1: Right.
0: I was just a product of my environment. If I would have moved somewhere else and football wasn't that big, I probably would have been an okay player. But like that was just kind of the standard, and that was kind of a standard that got it embedded, ingrained in me. And yeah, I'm super fortunate. So that I ended up, my top schools came down between Ohio State, Cal Berkeley, Stanford, Notre Dame, Northwestern. At the time, it was a pretty big deal when I committed to Northwestern because of, Ohio State. Like, if he when someone leaves Ohio, everyone's like, "What is wrong with you?" So like, and I was telling people, "Yeah, I'm going to Northwestern." They're like, "For academics," they're like, "You have to do schoolwork there, right?"
1: Right.
0: And that was also during the whole Jim Tressel tattoo scandal. The whole like Urban
1: Yep.
0: Meyer was trying to recruit me, and I was like, "I'm just gonna go purple, go Northwestern." So that was like back in the day when you had to send DVDs to all these
1: Yeah.
0: schools out there before Huddle and all these other platforms got there. So it was a pretty different time. That time in high school, I swear, I missed like 20 days of school, 25 days of school. Like I was, because I was always going on visits. I was playing the All-Star game. So it was, yeah, like looking back at it as I've gotten older, being 31, I'm like, wow, that was a heck of a run,
1: So you ended up going to Northwestern. Tell us a little bit about that. You played for Pat Fitzgerald, a guy, Chicago guy, and a guy that I know from high school back in the day. What was it about Northwestern that you loved?
0: So Northwestern, I think what I loved was I think I was leaning towards Notre Dame at the time. Because like I'm Catholic. I grew up in a Catholic family, but
1: Let me tell you, I went there. It's overrated.
0: So
1: Just kidding.
0: I think when I went to Notre Dame, I was like, wow, like there's a lot of guys here. Oh, 60% guys, 40% girls. Oh, awesome.
1: I'm well aware of that ratio.
0: but I think when I went to Northwestern, I liked the whole idea of Chicago. And to be honest, like I played a lot of these guys who were top recruits really had aspirations to play in the NFL, but I was always kind of my parents always kind of grounded me as like, hey, like let's get this education, let's get this education. So when I went on my visit to Northwestern and I got to see the city of Chicago, I really fell in love with that aspect. And then just the fact that I'm a Midwest guy at heart, so like going out to like Stanford, California, it made more sense to kind of be in the Northwestern area. And I was like, oh, let me get a job in Chicago or whatsoever. So. And then just with Coach Fitzgerald, it was like a pretty cool thing to see that the guy was defensive player who beat out Ray Lewis, defensive player of the year, and he got to coach his alma mater. So like, you already know that he's passionate about it. You know he's not going anywhere. Because one thing that's very interesting about that whole football aspect is that a coach could tell you all that stuff, but then all of a sudden they have a great season, then they're out of there. So I had a lot of faith that Coach Fitz was going to be there when I was there.
1: Yeah, because in 2015, you guys were 10-3. You went to Outback Bowl. What do you remember about that season in particular?
0: The Outback Bowl, who did we play? Did we play Tennessee? The one I remember the most is probably the one I got redshirted, and that was the Gator Bowl year. That was our first bowl win since like World War II. I think it was 5 years after World War II. It was something outrageous like that. So that was a big time, and I think I was very fortunate enough that I came at a good time
1: Yeah,
0: where
1: your Outback Bowl was against Tennessee.
0: That was against Dotson, right? Kyle Dotson. He was the quarterback at the time.
1: Yep.
0: I think that time I went to Northwestern with the Outback, with the Gator Bowl, with the Pinstripe Bowl, I was a pretty part of some special teams, and I didn't know what to expect, and it was a great run just to be a part of. Like I remember what captivated me, what compelled me to go there was like I always said, like I wanted to be a part of something great. I didn't want to like go into a program where it was already a powerhouse, it was always already a factory. It's
1: Yeah.
0: a lot more special when something wasn't a powerhouse and you helped create it, you helped turn the culture around. And That's my biggest memory of Northwestern right there.
1: Oh, you had that experience with the high school that you went to, obviously. So you wanted to create something, which is great.
0: Yep, absolutely. Got to meet a lot of people. Got to just even be at Northwestern. It's like 7,000 undergrad. It was a pretty small school. So it was like you got a lot of you had a lot of eyes on you, you know. So when I would talk to people about, like, a bunch of my high school friends all went to Ohio State, and I would visit them in the off season, and I would go there, and I'm like, this is a completely different environment. Or I remember I had even kids talking to me about, oh, yeah, man, I'm in the honors dorm. I'm like, oh, you guys have the honors dorm? I was like, Northwestern, every class is an honors class. You don't have any honors dorms. You know?
1: So, exactly.
0: Yeah. So like, going to Northwestern, being in Chicago, playing Big Ten football, and it was just a very unique experience, and I cherish those memories.
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9: On the night before Halloween in 1975, 15-year-old Martha Moxley was murdered in the Tony Bellhaven neighborhood of Greenwich, Connecticut. She was rich and beautiful and loved by all who knew her. For decades, despite intense media scrutiny, police failed to make an arrest. In 2000, 25 years after Martha's murder, her one-time neighbor, Michael Skakel, was arrested. He'd been 15, like her, at the time of the crime. He was also a cousin of the Kennedys.
10: A teenage neighbor and friend of Martha Moxley.
11: Nephew of the late Robert Kennedy.
10: Kennedy relative Michael Skakel on trial for murder.
9: The Kennedy connection is the reason that most people know about this case, or at least think they know about it. I watched the news. I read the articles. Of course Michael Skakel killed his next-door neighbor, Martha Moxley. He beat her to death with a golf club. I knew it. And if you followed the case like I did, I bet you knew it too. My name is Andrew Goldman. I've been a journalist for 30 years. I got involved in this case in 2015. But here's the thing. Once this story got its hooks in me, it wouldn't let me go. From NBC News Studios, Dead Certain, The Martha Moxley Murder is a podcast series that I believe will finally provide a full, true, authoritative account of the Martha Moxley case.
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13: The different color noises, white noise, brown noise, pink noise. Brown noise is deeper, has lower frequencies, it's got more bass, minimalizes that higher frequency. Mm-hmm. And I didn't really know this, but apparently you can liken some of these to sounds in nature. And apparently brown noise is more akin to like a river rapid or a heavy rainfall or thunder.
14: Because there's also white noise and pink noise, you think brown noise is just named after the color brown. Wrong. There was a scientist named Robert Brown from Scotland.
13: White noise is used, aside from just sleeping, a lot of times with like noise-canceling headphones and stuff, mm-hmm. masking other sounds.
14: Pink noise is a little different. It's kind of like the compromise between white noise and brown noise.
13: As far as which one is best for sleep, there have been some very middling studies over the years. But at Oxford in 2017, they said that they fell asleep 40% faster listening to white noise, but their overall sleep was about the same.
14: Okay.
13: There was a study in 2017 from Northwestern children of 13 older adults, and they said pink noise provided deeper sleep overall and improved ability to recall words.
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12: How's it going, fellow sports fans? It's Andy West. Let's look back on this day in sports history, October 2nd. We'll start off today way back in 1974. Future Baseball Hall of Famer Hank Aaron hits his final home run as a member of the Atlanta Braves in a 13-0 win over the Cincinnati Reds. It was Aaron's 733rd career home run, and it happened on his last National League at-bat. 30 days later, he was traded to the Brewers, where he played two more seasons. Today in 1983, the Green Bay Packers erupt for an NFL record 49 points in the first half, 35 coming in the second quarter. They clobber the Tampa Bay Buccaneers 55-14 at Lambeau Field. And today in 2005, the NFL plays the first regular season game outside of the United States when the Arizona Cardinals defeat the San Francisco 49ers 31-14 in Mexico City, Mexico. The game drew the NFL's highest attendance at the time with over 103,000 spectators.
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1: 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Welcome back to Skol Stories. Let's get back into our conversation with Vikings legend Afadi Adenabo. I always say this, that everybody except for the guy who goes first overall thinks they should have gone higher. What was the big question mark with you coming out of college? Because obviously playing 7 years, you were in, you had a very, very productive and very good NFL career. Being a seventh round pick, there had to have been something that was a challenge for you, or at least what the scouts would tell you.
0: I think the challenge was for me was I was just trying to play football later. But I think so in high school, I was a pretty skinny kid. Well, skinny in terms of defensive end standard. I was 6'3", 205 pounds. So like throughout the years at Northwestern, I didn't really have time to get acclimated and get heavy. So I think my senior year, I kind of put it together. I got to 260, 265. But I think the issue was for me was the fact that if I could play, I could be an every down defensive end. So that was kind of the issue. But everyone knew I could rush the passer. Like, should I have gone seventh round? Firstly, for me, as I sit back and look back at it, no, I don't think so. I think I ran up a decent 40 at like anywhere from 468, 472. I led the Big Ten in sacks as well. So I had more sacks than TJ Watt, you know. So, but I think just being at a small school and just from the standpoint of like, it's kind of tricky at the time, you know. Every guy I talk to, everyone thinks they should go first round.
1: Well, yeah, that's exactly right. You're just a little bit ahead of your time because you were stuck in an era, I think, where if you're a defensive end, you had to be 280, 285. Nowadays, with the proliferation of the 3-4 and the different variants of it, you would have, I think you in a Flores system, and I'm thinking, number two, you trained like they do now for the combine, you definitely would have been in the sixth category, 4-6, 4-5, you know what I mean?
0: Absolutely. And the thing was, too, if you want to be real, so I went to Northwestern strictly really more for the academics. I didn't really understand defense concepts. And I remember when I was getting recruited by Stanford and Notre Dame, they were 3-4. And my body frame was more of like an outside linebacker, and I could run. And they also liked my track background. So that whole time, I had to be like a really hand on the ground, be a defensive end. And looking back at it, I probably would have been more appropriate to be an outside back or something like Flores. But I'm just one of those guys that, hey, if you put me at D tackle, linebacker, whatever, I'm going to just try to be the best I can and just suck it up. So that's kind of what happened. But yeah.
1: Tell us about your rookie year. Because obviously it wasn't a smooth transition into the NFL. You had to fight your way and claw your way, and you managed to finally get on a roster. But yeah. talk about your rookie season.
0: Rookie year was a very humbling year, you know. After I got drafted seventh round, I was like, man, I'm going to show everybody out here. I'm going to show them what I'm about. So first day of camp, I'm like, yeah, who are these guys? So I remember doing walkthrough. And like, so in walkthrough, when you're like a backup or you're like you're a late round pick, whatever, you have to be scout team offensive lineman and give the starters good looks. And so I remember going against Linville Joseph, and I was like the center at the time. And he struck me so hard on the very first play walkthrough that I thought about quitting.
1: One of the biggest men I have ever seen.
0: That hit was so hard that it tickled my lungs. and I was like, oh my God. And then from there, just being there, all that kid, because it was a rough camp, you know, just because he think that all those bad habits that got you sacks in college would work in the NFL. No, it doesn't. And the thing about it was understanding Pastor's angle, but like then watching guys like Danielle Hunter and Everson Griffin, like those get offs, like you're like, oh my God, this is normal. This is a normal practice, people. Well, so you start having imposter syndrome, but like it was one of those things that were, unfortunately, I got cut that year, but I think that was probably one of the biggest blessings out there because I had to really take a step back. Obviously, it hurt the ego, but I remember when I got cut, I was like, yeah, I deserve to get cut. You know, like I didn't show what it takes to play for the Vikings. So I got to really step back and be on practice squad. Nobody was really paying attention because they were focused on the starters, but I got to really take notes from Everson because Everson had a similar body type as me and really got to take notes and really wanted to prove myself for the very next year. You know, the next year happened and I was like, all right,
1: yeah.
0: I've been training all off season. I'm ready to go. And they're like, hey, Afadi, we want to move you to defensive tackle. I'm like, oh, what do you mean? Yeah, we just drafted this guy in the 5th, 6th round, blah, blah, blah. You're going to look at your frame, blah, blah. You have heavy hands. You can be a tackle. I was like, coach, I've never played tackle before. Oh, you got it. I'm like, oh, my God. I go, all right, here we go. So
1: who was it that broke the news to you?
0: I think it was Coach Dre, Andre Patterson.
1: Okay.
0: So during that camp, it was a rough camp playing D-tackle because I was just getting knocked out everywhere. I'm like, oh, my God, my NFL career is about to end. But I ain't going down without a fight. So unfortunately, the DN that they drafted, he ended up tearing his ACL in a preseason game. So they said, all right, Foddy, we don't have any other defensive ends. We're going to put you at defensive end. So I was like, oh, say less, coach. I ended up having a pretty good game. I think I had like 2 sacks, 9 tackles. I was against the Jags, and that really helped me, helped my spot. But and I ended up making the active roster, but it wasn't for the Vikings. Actually, I made the active roster for the Browns because the Vikings cut me that year because it was more like, I think from my understanding, like as I look back at it, we were so close to making the Super Bowl the year before because that my rookie year was the Minneapolis Miracle year.
1: Yep.
0: So I think the front office just really wanted to keep the roster the same. So they kind of had their minds made up. So I ended up going to Cleveland. I'm there for 3 weeks, 4 weeks. But like the problem with Cleveland was Cleveland went 0-16 the year before. So they're just grabbing guys off the roster. So they cut me within 3 weeks because someone got hurt. We had 6 DNs and I went to Arizona Cardinals. So I got to be with Chandler Jones, Marcus Golden and all those guys. And someone got hurt, you know, like when you're a journeyman, got cut. Then I found my way back to the Vikings. Then I think the Vikings were like, all right, we're not a D-tackle, we'll put you at defensive end. And then the very next year, I was very fortunate enough to finally get to make the active roster. Then I ended up having 7 sacks that year.
1: Yeah, you played, well, eventually played 31 games for the Vikings, 10.5 sacks. Do you have a favorite moment from 2019 and the 2020 season?
0: 2019 was probably when I think I ran that touchdown back from the Chargers against the Philip Rivers. And to me, like, I grew up a Chargers fan, so like I got to score a 60-yard touchdown and I got to sack Philip Rivers, which was pretty cool because I grew up a Chargers fan because like LaDainian Tomlinson got me into football. So I remember like being in middle school and watching Philip Rivers and LaDainian Tomlinson, and just to like be able to sack him, score a touchdown against him was a pretty surreal moment.
1: Yeah, I mean, you spent time in Cleveland, Indy, and Tampa after your stint with the Vikings. But I hear that you're still tight with a bunch of the old guys, and you've got some pretty big excursions coming up. Tell us a little bit about that.
0: Yeah, for sure. So my best buddies are Daniil Hunter and Eric Wilson. We were roommates my first year at the Vikings with the Vikings. And then Eric and I've known Eric since we were teenagers when we were 18, because Eric went to Northwestern for a year.
1: Okay.
0: So Eric and I have been good friends. We've been best friends since then. And so when I got drafted and he came on as a free agent, we're finally reunited. So, and then to be honest, like, having guys like Eric, I really credit Eric. The reason I was even able to play 7 years in the NFL is just like kind of going back to what I said about high school. You got to be a product of your environment. And that man, Eric Wilson, is a professional. And just and then being with Daniil on the D-line and really getting to know him, you know, we really vibe. Usually after the off seasons, we always travel to some countries. So we've been to Japan. We've been to Copenhagen, Denmark. We've been to Australia, New Zealand. So we kind of just take time. We've been to London together. So like, yeah, we just take times. And obviously I'm not playing. Those two guys are still playing. So I'm living vicariously through them, but it's been pretty cool just to build a relationship like that.
1: You had to have been pretty amazed at the season Eric Wilson was able to put together up here in Minnesota. I mean, with Brian Flores and his system, Eric became an integral part of what they were doing up here, and he was impactful. Having watched back the entire defensive season, Eric Wilson had an amazing year.
0: Yeah. To everybody, they're surprised, but if you see what Eric does behind the scenes, like what he eats and how he takes care of his body, like you wouldn't be surprised. You know, it was just a matter of time. Just from talking to him, he just tells me the games really slow down. And a lot of times when the game slows down for guys in their 30s, usually the bodies are falling apart. But Eric's body is growing more resilient, you know?
1: All right, Afadi, thank you for your time and best of luck on your travels.
0: Hey, I appreciate that. Thank you.
1: Thanks again to Afadi for joining the show today. And thank you, fans, for tuning into another edition of Skol Stories. 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
9: Who to start? Who to bench? Upon whom should you take a chance? It's back with the same grizzled host, dubious takes, and annoying animals you've come to love. Same guys, new name. It's